Maybe some mother, you are there this morning and you've thought all week long you'd like to run away from dirty diapers, dirty dishes, dirty clothes, and a dirty house. Or maybe you're in business for yourself and you'd like to run away from the books, the finances, the bills, the employees, and everything else. Or maybe you're a student this morning and you'd like to run away from the school, your lessons, your studies, the program, and all the rest that you have to face. More than likely, all of us at some time in our life have felt like running. You say, well, running where? And haven't you been to the place it didn't make any difference where you ran, just so you got away from your present circumstances? So I want us to notice in this 46th Psalm here what I think is a word of real encouragement to people who feel like they would just like to run. And you see today people are running all over this nation, running from their home life, running from their business, running from their spiritual problems, running from this, running from that, running from the other. And you see, we never stop to ask the question, if I run, when do I stop running? How long do you run? How long do you run to get away from the problem that is within your own physical, emotional, spiritual being? Where does a man run to hide from cancer? Where does a man run to hide from depression? Where does the woman hide from her emotional instability? You see, going hither and going yonder is not the solution. And in this 46th Psalm, God has given us a beautiful description of a place to run. Now look at it, if you will. He begins by saying, God is our refuge and strength, a very present help in time of trouble. Now, what I want to do is I want to give you about 10 words that describe the best place in the world to run when you get in trouble. Regardless of the trouble, regardless of the nature of it, regardless of how long, how intense, there are 10 characteristics here, I believe, I want you to get a hold of. So that the next time you just want to chuck it all and you say, I just can't stand any more of this, I just can't take any more, and you begin to get resentful and bitter, and you want to escape, and you want to fight, and you want to lash out, and you want to say something that you know in your heart is not in keeping with the Lord for your life, I want you to remember Psalm 46 and listen to what he says. God, Jehovah, that is Elohim, infinite in power, absolute in faithfulness, Yahweh, the eternal, everlasting God, Adonai, our King, Lord, and ruler. God is our refuge. Where does a man go when he faces trouble? There is no place in the world that you and I can escape trouble today. There is no geographical location to which you and I can run and escape this, that, or the other. So he's given to us a place of refuge. He says, God is our refuge. Where is God? You say, well, God's in heaven. Well, the Father's there, the Son is seated by his right hand, but he's given to us one likened unto himself, the Holy Spirit to live within our heart. Where does a man have to run to hide? Where can a man run to escape? Well, listen to what he says. Let's go down these verses, and I want you to get these words down, if you will. And the next time you get tempted to run, to hide, whatever your choice or method of running may be, I want to show you something here. First of all, God is our refuge and strength, a very present help in time of trouble. The very word refuge, a place to hide, a place of safety. God is always a place of safety for you and me. He will protect us emotionally. He will protect us spiritually. He will protect us from oppression. He will protect us in time of temptation. He is our refuge, a place of safety. Secondly, God is our refuge and strength. When you and I become weary, whether it be emotionally weary, whether it be physically weary, he is our strength. Does he not say, but they that wait upon the Lord shall renew their strength. They shall mount up with wings as eagles. They shall run and not be weary. They shall walk and not faint. How are we strengthened with continuous rejuvenation of our strength? Is it not in God? And you see, physical rest is one thing, but there's something about emotional rest, something about spiritual rest that is far more powerful than merely physical rest. God is our refuge, so he's our safety. Secondly, he's our strength. And then thirdly, he's our

Watch verse 2 and 3 now. Therefore, will not we fear? There is no fear when God is our refuge. Why? He says, even though the earth is removed, and though the mountains be carried to the midst of the sea, though the waters thereof roar and be troubled, though the mountains shake with the swelling thereof, he says, you and I will not fear. Why? Because when a man learns to run to God, there is a serenity, there is a peace, there's an inner quietness that he can be in the midst of a terrible storm. But deep down inside of him, there is a perfect peace. The opposite of that is that a man can be in the midst of peaceful circumstances, and on the other hand, his innermost being can be a terrible civil war, shaking, moving, shattering, roaring on the inside. But you see, he says, when you and I learn to run to God, there is safety, there is strength, there is serenity. Listen. Then he says not only that, if you move down to verse 10, he says there's solitude. Be still and know that I am God. When you and I learn to run to him, what's one of the first things that happens to us? When you and I retreat to God and bare our heart and we begin to unload the circumstances, the frustrations, the fears, the anxieties, the things that trouble us, what happens? Not only is there a sense of peace, but we begin to enjoy God all alone. We can get just wrapped up in him. The solitude of being alone with God. He wants us to run to him to experience the serenity, the peace that he gives, and the solitude of being alone with God. Because listen, you know when God does the most for us? When he gets us all by himself and we are concentrating on him and we're not thinking about anything else and anybody else. And you see, sometimes he allows the storms and the troubled waters and the moving and the shaking of the mountains in our life in order to do what? In order to drive us to him, and we come running to hide and escape from life. And you see, one of the most beautiful verses in the Bible is, he that cometh to me, I will in no wise cast out. You and I run to God in times of trouble, serenity, solitude. And then I want you to notice something else in verse 2 and 3. Therefore we will not fear, though the earth be removed, and though the mountains be carried in the midst of the sea, though the waters thereof roar and be troubled, though the mountains shake with the swelling thereof. You just think about that. He says the whole earth is convulsed. It's like being in the midst of a convulsion. The mountains are shaking. He says the earth is rumbling. And the waters are roaring. The whole earth is shaking about us. You know what I think about when I read those two verses? When you come to him and you yield yourself to him, is it not true that he wraps himself around you and nothing can shock you? Nothing can get to you? Nothing can make your... You see, this is why he says, he will not suffer thy foot to be moved. When everything around you comes crushing in upon you, remember this. That when you and I have run to God, it's like he puts his shockproof arms around us, and we may get bumped, but you see, most of us don't hide in him. We run to each other. We run to this, we run to that. He says, God is our refuge for every single one of us, that when trouble comes, he wants us to rush to him. Safety and serenity and strength and solitude. Then I want you to notice, turn to Psalm 57:1. Not only that, but he's a shelter to us. And here's a beautiful verse. And maybe sometimes when trouble and heartache hits you, you ought to underline this verse. He says, be merciful unto me, O God, be merciful unto me, for my soul trusteth in thee. Yea, in the shadow of thy wings will I make my refuge until these calamities be overpast. Now think about that for a moment. In the shadow of thy wings. And you see, here's a beautiful way of his assuring us, listen, of the warmth, of the tenderness, of the personal way that God wants to shelter us in time of trouble. Now, listen to how the psalmist said it. He says, in the shadow of thy wings will I make my refuge until these calamities be overpassed. You see, all of us are going to face calamities. All of us are going to face troubles and heartaches and burdens. He says, we're to run to God.

0: And he says this refuge, he says our Heavenly Father is like a mighty eagle whose wings do what? Hover over us to protect us, what? Until these calamities pass. A calamity is a great time of trouble, a great season of trouble, a great period of testing and trial. He says you and I are to run to the Father, and when we do, it's like the little eaglet coming under the warmth and the tenderness and the shelter and the protection of the mother's wings until these calamities pass, and you go on your way. You see, all the things that people need when trouble comes, there's only one place to find it. And then if you'll notice, in the 142nd Psalm, turn there just for a moment, he says there's something else here that's involved in our Heavenly Father being our place of refuge. The 142nd Psalm, verse 5. Not only is he our shelter, our solitude, but he's our sufficiency. Look in verse 5. I cried unto thee, O Lord. I said, thou art my refuge and my portion in the land of the living. That is, whatever you and I need, we'll always find it in him. Now listen, the man who runs down to the bar to escape, what does he find? He only finds something that deadens his sensitivity. He doesn't find sufficiency for his need. And you can run to every single human city of refuge that men make in order to escape reality and to refuse to face their problems. But what do they find? They don't find sufficiency for the problem. They find something that makes it possible for them to put off facing the real issue. And what do but delay the solution by refusing to assume responsibility? And the effect is what? It intensifies in its weight and in its penalty. All right, let's keep moving. Psalm 94. He says in Psalm 94, speaking of a refuge here, and let's see, in verse 22, here is the stability of our refuge. But the Lord is my defense, and my God is the rock of my refuge. You see, all other places to run are like quicksand. They may hold you up for the moment, briefly for the moment, but they don't hold you up for a solution. He says, my refuge, God is the rock of my refuge. That is, it is solid. When you and I come to the Father seeking a solution, seeking help, seeking comfort, seeking support, what do we find? But we find it in a God who not only is interested in us in the moment, but he's interested in us every moment. And you see, one of the most beautiful things about this first verse of Psalm 46 is, he says, God is our refuge and strength, a very present help. What does he mean by that? That if you need help tomorrow, he'll be there. If you need it today, he'll be there. It is always present. He's made it possible for us to be able to flee to him at any moment. He's always available to take us in. And he's always strong enough, stable enough, that whatever the problem you and I face, we know that we can lay it down in prayer by faith before the Lord God Almighty, and we're not going to sink. You can't think of a problem that's going to cause God any trouble. You can't think of anything he's not adequate and sufficient to supply, no problem that he cannot meet. He is everything a man needs. When trouble comes, where is he to go but to God? Now, can you name me any other place a man can run to find so much? That is stability and strength that is lasting, that stabilizes a man's life, that energizes his life. And he says when the calamities are overpassed, what does he do? He sends him right back out into the stream of life, strong, stable, supportive, sheltered, protected, safe, because if you and I learn the lesson God wants us to learn, here's the lesson he wants us to learn. Now listen, he wants us to live every day. Every day where? In the refuge of our Heavenly Father, under his beautiful wings, resting in his everlasting arms, surrounded by his ever-protecting care. He wants us to live there every day. That is, we ought to live in positive, aggressive, supportive, ongoing, successful retreat into the Father's arms. How does a man run to God? He doesn't even have to get out of bed. He doesn't even have to leave town. How does a man run to this shelter, serenity and strength and solitude and support? How does a man live within that? Where does he go? How does he get there? You see, the one last word is surrender. Because you see, you'll never be able to hide out in God until you're willing to surrender your stubborn, proud will to Him. When a man learns how to run to God, even in the midst of all the shaking and the quaking and the trouble and all of life, it's just going to absolutely cast you to ruin and destruction, disappointment and disillusionment. He says what? When a man learns to run to God, all of that turns into a beautiful, surprising serenity and quietness and strength and shelter and support and everything a man needs. And how does he get there? Doesn't have to move a single finger. All he has to do is to tell the Lord, Lord, I can't, but you can. And I'm just trusting you to help me. And I'm just turning my life over to you. Oh, God, I cannot cope with what I'm facing. But you said if I came to you, that you'd be all of that to me. And so I'm coming by faith and trusting you to be to me what I cannot be to myself.
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1: 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Trying to find an escape? Think about why you're running. Here's a moment with Charles Stanley.
0: Well, where do people run when they start running? Some people run down to the bar. They call it the happy hour from about 5 in the afternoon to, I guess, what is it, 6 or 7 o'clock? Somewhere thereabouts. So they run to the happy hour. But isn't it strange they have to go back next day for some more happiness? And they have to be back there Wednesday and Thursday and Friday and Saturday. And they have to keep going back to remain happy. And the problem is, that's no place to run because it doesn't satisfy anything. Then folks run to drugs. What are they trying to do? Just escape for the moment, but you've got to take some more tomorrow. And then other people, they have an affair. What are they doing? Running from the circumstances of the moment, trying to find some new thrill, some new joy, some new interest, but that doesn't last either. And then some people run by leaving geographically. We're going to move out of town. We're just going to change our location. Things are just not what they ought to be. I don't like the circumstances, so I'm leaving, not realizing the problem is not out there. The problem is within here. Listen, if God is no more sufficient than that, that there are problems and heartaches that you and I face, that we have to leave geographically in order to escape, there's something wrong. Now, I'm not saying you should never move. I'm simply saying that running to get away from that kind of circumstance is not the solution to the problem. And people try all kinds of things in order to escape, in order to get a grip on themselves. And usually, wherever you go, as soon as the newness wears off, you suddenly get this awful sense of dread. This cloud begins to loom up. It comes out of nowhere. And if you look at it real closely, it's the same old cloud that was in the last town. And you think, my goodness, it's blown all over here. And the problem is, it didn't come from the last town. You brought it with you.
1: 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Next time on In Touch, are you in a desperate situation? 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
1: Unless Jesus Christ has the final say-so, he is not Lord, and you are not covered.
2: Dr. Tony Evans says if exercising godly authority doesn't begin by submitting to it, the consequences can destroy your family.
1: If you are an uncovered man, that means it's raining on all the folk in your life too.
2: Celebrating 40 years of faithfulness, this is The Alternative with Dr. Tony Evans, author, speaker, senior pastor of Oak Cliff Bible Fellowship in Dallas, Texas, and president of The Urban Alternative. Connecting men with the leadership power God has given us requires a clear understanding of who we are and who we aren't. Dr. Evans discusses both as he takes us to Exodus chapter 34. Let's join him.
1: A man's malehood is tied to the biology with which he was born that establishes his male identity. Then that male becomes a boy. Boyhood is tied to dependency and immaturity. So we got a couple of hoods. We got malehood, that's strictly biological identity. You've got boyhood, which is dependency and immaturity. But the goal of malehood is manhood. And in the Bible, manhood is defined as responsibility under God. That is, from God's point of view, a male has not fully arrived to be a man until he's operating under the rule of God in relationship to God. So the question is, which hood are you in? Just malehood, immaturity, irresponsibility, boyhood, regardless of your age. But then there is biblical manhood. God called for three conferences a year. Three men's conferences. We just have one. Three times a year, all the males in Israel are to come before the Lord their God. Now, why did God call this meeting? Why was this meeting, three men's conferences every year, called by God? Let me show you something in chapter 34. He says in verse 10, "Then God said, behold, I'm going to make a covenant." Verse 14, "For you shall not worship any other god, for the Lord, whose name is Jealous, is a jealous God. Otherwise you might make a covenant with the inhabitants of the land." Verse 27, "Then the Lord said to Moses, write down these words, for in accordance with these words, I have made a covenant with you and with Israel." And then at the end of verse 28, "And he wrote on the tablet the words of the covenant." The word covenant means a divinely created bond. It was an officially established relationship between God and his people. A synonym for the word covenant is covering. A covenant covers. As I've defined it before, it's like having an umbrella in the rain. The umbrella covers you. Doesn't stop it from raining, it just stops it from raining on you because you are covered. Now, you can have an umbrella, but not be under it. Well, even if you are in the covenant, if you are not under the covenant, you go uncovered. So we have a generation today of uncovered men. They may go to church, they may be Christian, but they're not covered. And if you are an uncovered man, that means it's raining on all the folk in your life too. Because you're uncovered, they're getting wet. God called all the men to covenant with them because they were to cover not only their own lives and their own family, but in this context, the whole nation. So the question on the floor was to bring all the men in alignment with the covenant so that they would be covered by God, so that that which they are responsible for in the covenant would be covered too. So the positioning of a man underneath God's covenantal covering would determine the well-being of the whole nation. So if you were the devil, your major goal is to get rid of men. Because if you can get rid of men, you can keep everybody else uncovered. And if everybody else is uncovered, the favor of God will be diminished or perhaps absent altogether. The issue of the covenant is alignment. Are you operating underneath its governance? I think I shared a year ago, my garage door wouldn't open. I'm pushing. I'm trying to lift it, but it's too heavy. Things are not working. The rope that releases it was broke. Things were not working. I couldn't make things work. It wasn't because I wasn't trying. I was pushing a button. I was trying to lift it up, but it was too heavy. So it wasn't working. I wanted it to work. I needed it to work. But it wasn't working, no matter how hard I tried. I called the garage guy and I said, look, my car's in the garage. I got to get out. I'm stuck. What do I do? Can you come over and deliver me? So I called on him for deliverance. I did everything I knew to do to be delivered, but I was still stuck in my garage. He told me to go over to the garage door. I went over to the garage door. He said, look down on your right and on your left. I did. He said, you see those two square canisters? I said, yes. He said, which way are they facing? I said, well, one is facing horizontally toward the other. The other is facing vertically toward the back door. He said, your problem is an alignment problem. He says, they're not aligned properly. He says they are designed to face one another so they can pick up the signal. But one is facing this way, the other is facing that way, so they're not communicating. He said, if you'll simply go down and turn the one on the left to face the one on the right, you'll find the power that you're looking for. When I changed the alignment and got the two canisters aligned to one another, then pushed the button, voila. Power that I didn't know I possessed. What I needed was to get in alignment. And when I got things in alignment, power showed up. And I was delivered from my incarceration in my garage. See, a lot of men are pushing buttons, cussing and fussing. And nothing's opening. The wife not changing, the children not changing, the career's not changing, but they pushing all the buttons, and God is saying, I'm waiting for you to get in alignment. Because if you will get in alignment under me, you'll see some power that you didn't know you had. But because you're out of alignment and not operating in relationship under my divine rule, all your buttons aren't working. When the tires wear unevenly in your car and your wheel is shaking, that means you need an alignment. If your life is shaking and you worn out and everybody around you is worn out too, that's because you need an alignment. So God would call all the men of Israel to three conferences a year to get them back in alignment, to get them functioning underneath God's covenantal covering. Now, to understand this further, we want to study some Hebrew for a moment. There are three Hebrew names for God in these two verses, different names, but all referring to God. You see the spelling capital L, small o, small r, small d, that is the name Adonai. You see the name God, G-O-D, that is the name Elohim. Then you see in verse 24, capital L, capital O, capital R, capital D. Lord, capitalized, that's the name Yahweh or Jehovah. Three different names. So God is the speaker in the conference, and he gives three different sermons using his three different names because he wants all the males to know all three names. So let's look at these three names so we can understand what the men's conference was about, because that explains what it means to operate under the rule of God. One name, G-O-D, is Elohim. Elohim is God's creation name. In the beginning, God, Elohim, created the heavens and the earth, Genesis 1:1 says. El, the singular, before you get Elohim, the plural, El means strong one. Elohim is God's majestic name of creation. God spoke and his power was manifested. Elohim is God's power name. When a man is not operating under the rule of God, he's limited to his power. When he's operating under the rule of Elohim, now his power source has got a strip on it. He's got a power strip because he's operating under the strong one. The second name, capital L, capital O, capital R, capital D, is Yahweh, or when you put the vowels in it, it's Jehovah. Jehovah is God's sovereign relational name. In Genesis chapter 1, you only see the name Elohim, and God did this, and God did that, and God did this. But beginning in chapter 2, verse 4 of Genesis, you see the Lord God, the Lord God, the Lord God. It's no longer Elohim only. It is now Yahweh or Jehovah Elohim, because that is God's relational name. See, a lot of men want G-O-D who don't want L-O-R-D. They want God without a relationship. What God wants you to know is you don't get G-O-D if you're not willing to accept L-O-R-D. That is, you must be pursuing a relationship with him, not just looking for power from him.
2: Dr. Evans will come back in a moment to talk about how we can develop such a close relationship with God that he'll give us a playbook instead of a rule book. 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I'll repeat that information for you right after part two of today's lesson. Here's Dr. Evans.
1: God just doesn't want us as men coming to him to see what we can get from him. He wants us coming to him because we want him. And because we want him, he doesn't mind us getting things from him. So if you are pursuing the stuff from God, but not the God who has the stuff, then that becomes an illegitimate pursuit of God, because you want the person without the relationship. The third word is capital L, small o, small r, small d. That's Adonai. Adonai means I'm your boss man. I am the one who sets the governing guidelines for your decisions. And he says, I want all three relationships with you. I want to be your power. I want to be in relationship. And I want to have the right to overrule you. 1 Corinthians 11, verse 3 says, God the Father is over Christ. And then it says, and every man is under Christ. So if you name the name of Jesus Christ, if you declare that you are a Christian, that means that you are to be operating underneath the lordship of Jesus Christ, which means Jesus Christ has the final say-so over your life in every area. And then it says, a woman comes underneath a man. But a woman is supposed to only come underneath a man who's covered, so that she too is covered. And so he called all the men to be under the covenant or under the covering. A man's self-definition is intrinsically tied to his spiritual subordination. Let me say that again. A man's self-definition is intrinsically tied to his spiritual subordination. So if there is no spiritual subordination to the rule of God over a man's life, his definition of his manhood is flawed. This is risky business. This is risky business, because see, when you call all the men out at one time to the conference, that means there's no military. That means commerce has taken a major dive. That means there's nobody there protecting the homes. That's risky business. God has the audacity to say, take a bet on me. You take a bet on me. You want a bet, man? Bet on me. Because even though I'm calling all the men away from the nation to meet with the Lord their God at the very same time, it's going to be all right. It's going to be all right. And I'm going to show you that in a moment. So, all the men have come to the conference now. They all come to the conference. And they sitting there, and God is on the stage. He's doing the preaching, okay? He's doing all the sermons. Elohim, Yahweh, Adonai. What is he telling them? What is he telling them? Let me show you something. Psalm chapter 25, verses 12 to 14. Oh, this is sweet. Watch this. Who is the man who fears the Lord? He will instruct him in the way he should go. His soul will abide in prosperity, and his descendants will inherit the land. Watch this. The secret of the Lord is for those who fear him, and he will make them know his covenant. This is deep. He says, if I can get the men to come underneath me, come underneath my authority as God, then what I'm going to do with those men is I'm going to tell them some secrets. I'm going to tell them some secrets. A secret is not for everybody. When you tell a secret, it's only for the people you want to hear it. A secret is not blast out to everybody. A secret is just for that person you want to hear it. Only men under the covenant get secrets. Men who are not under the covenant don't get secrets. They don't get a private conversation about what God wants them to do next in their life, with their problem, with their career, with their money, with their circumstance. They don't get secrets. So men not under the covenant live their lives in trial and error. Let me try this. Let me try that. Let me try this. Let me try that. When Jesus Christ walked on the earth, he never had trial and error. He knew exactly where he was supposed to go, what he was supposed to do, because him and God had secrets. Let me explain how this works. In football, you have a rule book. All 32 NFL teams have the same rule book, because the rules govern the game no matter where the game is being played. All the rules apply to all the games and all the players on all the teams in every stadium every Sunday, because it's the NFL rule book. As you sit here this morning, I'm giving you the rule book. I'm taking the Bible, I'm seeking to explain it. Everybody's hearing the same rules and the same guidelines because you're hearing the rule book. But every NFL team has their own playbook. The playbook is not available to all the other teams. It's only available to that team. This team doesn't give that team their playbook, because that playbook are the plays uniquely related to their team. All teams have the rule book, but each team has its private playbook. If you look at a football game, you'll see the head coach or the offensive coordinator calling in plays but putting a covering over his mouth. It's a sheet or it's a board, something so that the media won't show what he's saying about the play he wants the team to run next. He's saying it in secret. In other words, it's only for his team to know. It's only for his quarterback to know. It ain't for everybody. It ain't not for the other team. It's not for the stadium. It's just for his team. It's a secret. So you can come to church and get the rule book, but God says for every man, I got a playbook. I want to give you some private instructions with your name on it, and this play is just for you. It's not for every man, it's for you. But that playbook is only given to men who are in the covenant, who are under the covering, who are operating. The way God did it was he gave the play to Adam, Adam gave the play to Eve. We got Adam looking to Eve for the play. And the reason we got all these Adams looking to Eve for the play is that men aren't close enough to God to hear the secrets for themselves.
2: 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I'll have more on that in just a moment.
0: Men are wired for impact at home and in their communities. 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In Tony Evans' long-awaited sequel, Kingdom Men Rising, he calls on men to rise up in the places they're needed most. 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
2: 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Dr. Evans says one reason men don't use the spiritual authority God gave them is they don't understand the covering over them. Next time, he'll take a close look at what that means. I hope you'll join us. The Alternative with Dr. Tony Evans is brought to you by The Urban Alternative and is celebrating 40 years of faithfulness thanks to the generous contributions of listeners like you.

0: Hello, everyone, and welcome to Babbie's House on the Radio. I am your host, Babbie Mason, and thank you so very much for listening in today. You know, I am so blessed to have as my very special guest today, author, pastor, grandmother, caretaker, wife of a bishop, pastor of a great church. Her name is Antoinette Upchurch, and she is the author of a beautiful book called God's Little Sunshine. And the book is about the life of her sweet granddaughter, whose name is Caden Upchurch, and the experiences and the love that she gets to share with her precious granddaughter. And this whole 30-minute show will be about celebrating the life of Caden and all that we've learned from Caden, and also her ministry there in Sanford, North Carolina, as the pastor of the Increasing Faith Deliverance Ministry in Sanford, North Carolina. My very special guest today is Antoinette Upchurch. Pastor Upchurch, how are you doing today, my friend?
1: I am doing great, baby. Thank you so much for having me on the radio.
0: Oh, thank you for being on the show. You are so welcome. And I'll tell you, Pastor Upchurch, just from talking with you on the phone, even before our interview, my heart is so encouraged. And I know that our listeners are going to really be blessed by our conversation today. So let's just jump in. Your book is called God's Little Sunshine. So tell me why you wrote the book, and what does the title God's Little Sunshine refer to?
1: Well, this book was inspired by me and inspired by my granddaughter for me, and just caring for her almost close to 9 years and the different things she's been through in life, and just seeing God's miracles upon her life that she's still here after the doctor said she wouldn't live past 3 months. It's now almost 9 years, and the different things she's went through and seeing God's hand in it and the miracles that God has wrought in her life. When I see her, I see God's sunshine. She's one of God's little flowers. She's one, when you see her, she lights up. She's just a blessing. So she inspires me, and I just want the world to know that God is able to do exceedingly and abundantly above all that we could ask. And when I look at my granddaughter, I see the abundance of God's love. I see the power of God's love. I just see God's little sunshine.
0: Amen. Caden is your granddaughter, and she came to live with you when she was first born, but tell me how it was that she came to live with you in the first place.
1: Because my son at that time, he was dating a young lady, and he became a teen parent. You know, you teach your children, and sometimes they go astray, but it doesn't mean you don't love them. And he ended up, the young lady ended up getting pregnant, and at that point, there was a lot of issues going on in her home and different things. And so once she had the baby, she came to live with us. She had her own room and all of that stuff, but we wanted her in a safe environment so that the baby could be safe and so that she could be safe. So she came and lived with us, and so then Mom went off to school, and she ended up staying with me. So and that's how Caden ended up living with us.
0: So Caden is 9 years of age, and she has a very special diagnosis and a very special physical condition. Can you tell us about her diagnosis and her physical condition today?
1: Yes. She's been diagnosed with hydrocephaly, porencephaly, and anencephaly. And basically those three has to do with the brain, and cerebral palsy as well. So has to do with the brain, and in the top of her brain there's absence of brain, and then there's like a cyst that sits right in the middle of the brain. So it's like they always said that, you know, the doctor said that she wouldn't be able to function, wouldn't know us, or wouldn't be able to see us, but that hasn't stopped her. You know, God is still working, and she still sees, she still's here. And because of the tissue that's there, she does have some tissue in the brain. I just believe that God allows it to work, so she knows who we are. When we come in the room, when we're in front of her, she just realizes who we are.
0: Oh, that's beautiful. I want you to tell us about how you know that Caden, who is 8 years old, going on 9 years of age, let's just repeat again that the doctors, their prognosis was that she wouldn't make it, but
1: yes,
0: she's here, she's still
1: yes,
0: here, she's eight
1: yes,
0: years
1: yes,
0: of age, and she's going to be 9 years of age in just a few months. Praise
1: yes,
0: God.
1: Yes.
0: How is it that you know that she is able to understand you, and how does she communicate with you?
1: She communicates with her eyes. She has the biggest, beautiful eyes you've ever seen. And it's amazing because they said it. Caden wouldn't respond, but if you walk in the room and you start talking to her, she'll turn her whole head to where you are. You know, she'll turn her whole head. She'll smile. And it's amazing because you can, you know, I can say stuff like, I love you, baby, or grandma, sweetie, baby, or sweetheart, or Katie Boo. And as soon as I say that, she recognizes voices. She recognizes voices because she learns the voices by you continuing to talk to her. So she hears my voice, and she responds to our voice and also our sense and also our audience and our presence. So, but even if she didn't know you, she still would recognize that someone's in the room. It's just like I know God has given her the ability to be able to sense people in the room, and the doctors are just amazed at the abilities that she has, and I credit it to God.
0: Yes, we give glory to God. You have said that the power of God, you can see that the power of God lives in Caden. How do you know that, and what do you mean by that?
1: Now, I know he does because at the time that Caden, in September of 2017, she had contracted pneumonia, and she was in the hospital for 2 months, and they didn't think she was going to make it. And when they put the she had to get on the breathing machine, and the breathing machine was every time I stepped in that room, and she would hear my voice, she would hear Nana's voice, and I would talk to her, she would immediately start crying. And I would look at her, and I said, Caden, God is with you. I said, baby, everything's going to be all right. I said, Nana, promise that God has you. And even in the midst of this baby going through that, she would look at me and give me the cutest little smile.

0: but you prayed, and I know you believed, and Caden is still here. You didn't give up. What motivates you to keep going?
1: Because I know that there's life inside of her. You know, and I, you know, this is my son's daughter, my husband's seed, the daddy's seed. I mean, and this is life. She don't want to leave. She wants to be here. And the more love she feels, you know, the more we want her here. The more love she feels, the more we fight with her. We just wasn't really to give up. And even though, you know, we know that the enemy throw curves and he try to do things to discourage, and but we have fought. We have fought with this, and we're not giving up. No, she wants to live, and she fights to live. She could have died during the pneumonia period, but she didn't die. The baby fought through that, and she's a fighter. Caden, her name means warrior, and she's a warrior, and she's a fighter. And because she fights, we fight for her, and we fight with her.
0: You know, you would at face value, you would think that Caden is just a recipient of a lot of care, or that she is the recipient of your love, but you have expressed to me in our conversation before the interview and during the interview that Caden is able to give love. She is able to respond to your love. So in what ways do you see, in what ways does Caden's life bring you joy?
1: Oh, my God. Just the fact that when I go in the room and, you know, I bend over and I talk to her, you know, there's a big smile on her face. And, you know, and not only does she smile, but she, you know, bats her eyes. And if you lean up against her, she'll try to lean in towards you. And she's just a happy baby, you know. And she, really, they said she wouldn't even smile or do anything. But she's God's little sunshine. This baby smiles. And she smiles at the right time. You know, as soon as I say, Grandma, I love you, you know, she loves me back. And Caden has brought me joy, because even when I was going through, there have been periods in my life that I was going through hard times, or I may have been depressed or something came up. And to know that I had to go home and take care of my granddaughter and feel the love she had, it really helped me come out of flesh. She came into our life at a time when I really needed her in my life.
0: Well, let's talk about your book for a moment. Who is your book written for or to?
1: It's written to families that, you know, have to give care to, whether it's a disabled child, a disabled adult, disabled mother, father. It's to those that are struggling with children that have special needs, or adults that have special needs, or, you know, those that sometimes that don't get the attention they need to get, or sometimes they're forgotten, you know, because of maybe the physical structures, the physical features, or what they're going through in their body, or, you know, just those with special needs. And it's to those caregivers to let them know that you can make it. Don't give up. You are important. You make that family member feel important. You're doing something that God wants you to do, and that's the love, and that's the care for that loved one. It's to reach out to those parents that feel like, oh, God, I can't do this. My child was born with this disease, or my child was born without this. You know, it's to you to know that you can do it, because I know Caden, from where she started back then and where she is now, it's worth the fight. And I just want to encourage families that it's worth the fight. Don't give up. It gets hard. There have been times when I felt like, you know, would it be easy for her just to leave and go ahead and be with God? And I could hear the voice of God telling me, not so, not so. No matter how hard it gets, God has been there. And the human side does want to give up. But when you look at that child and see that they're not ready to go, that they're fighting, they want to love and they want to live, I'm not going to give up. So I encourage families that are going through to know that you can make it, and that person is special. They're on assignment in your life, too, to help keep you, you know, to that place where you can hear God's voice and you can pray for them. And even if you're not a believer, you'll know that there is a God somewhere.
0: Praise God. That's beautiful. Well, what kind of response have you received from those people that have read your book? What are they saying?
1: Well, a lot of people are letting me know they appreciate it. They appreciate the love they see, and they're encouraged to go on with their child, their family member. I had one lady that let me know, she said she felt like that the doctors kept giving her, everything was so negative about it, and she read in my book where I said, well, it doesn't, you know, I understand the doctors have to give you the diagnosis, but thank you for the report, but whose report will I believe? You know, I just talked about, I really believe God and what God says. And that's where I sit with that. I just believe what God says.
0: Well, I know that Caden requires a lot of care.

0: it takes a team of people to care for her. And so let's just let's tip our hat for a moment to those people that help you take care of Caden. Can you talk a little bit about the team that is a part of her care?
1: Yes, ma'am, I can. I sure will, no problem. Of course, me, then my son, her father, he takes care of her. Her mother takes care of her when she's in dental school right now, so she comes home every other weekend and help take care of her. And my husband's here all the time with me. We both take care of her. My daughter, her auntie, loves her a lot. And then she has my son, David, when he comes home. And even some of the church family will step in when we need them. And her four nurses are beautiful. They are so good to her. She gets round-the-clock care, first and second shift, sometimes third shift. But if third shift doesn't come in, then we'll take care of her ourselves. So it's a team of us that come together. We come together for Caden, the purpose of Caden. And I let them know, I said, don't feel sorry for her. She don't need that. She needs to know that she's a big girl and that, you know, we believe in her and that we love her. We realize that there's, you know, something going on with her, and we realize what she was diagnosed with, but we've always treated her like a big girl, and I always talked to her like a big girl, and I let her know, Caden, you're going to make it, and the staff and the family, we do her the same way. We're very positive. We're very positive staff. No matter what it looks like, we're going to believe God all the way to the end.
0: You know, Pastor, we're living in a society that wants it right now. We want life to be perfect. We don't like discomfort. We don't like it when circumstances turn out differently than we had hoped. But it's obvious that this is not your approach to life. Will you talk to those people who say, Pastor Upchurch, why don't you just put your granddaughter in a hospital or put her in an institution and just make life easier for you? What do you have to say to them?
1: I won't do that. This is my granddaughter. God gave her to me. I feel like she's assigned to our family. I really believe God gave her this for a reason. It is just not for her being assigned to us, but Caden is on assignment to change our lives because of this baby. Caden has changed our lives. We're not the same people we were almost 9 years ago. Our family has changed. Our relationship with God has changed. No, we were not willing to put our grandbaby in an institution. Her mom and dad did not do it. We were determined that we're going to do this thing. We're going to work it together. That is our loved one. That is our family. We're not going to do that. We're not going to leave her like that. And she needs to be able to feel the love. That's what's kept her alive, that she can feel our love and understand that we care. If she was sitting up in there, she might not even be here today. You know, love, it has helped her a lot, feeling our love. No, we weren't going to give her up. No, with all the energy, with all the power and the strength of God that was in us, we were determined that that will not happen on our watch. We were not going to give up. We were not going to let her leave this home. No matter what goes on, we're here to work as a team. We work around the clock. We are here for her, and we really care.
0: I'm so glad that you brought up the subject of love, because I have seen in my experience and even in my own family members, and even in people who have children that are disabled, that precious little one who has the disabilities, as we call it, that little one is not just the benefactor or the recipient of love, but they are able to love unconditionally. They are able, in their own way, express love that is so pure and so unconditional. Is that your experience as well?
1: Yes, because she doesn't, that's all she knows. That's all Caden knows. So if I've done something no matter what I've done, she accepts me for who I am because that's all she knows. You know, she doesn't see wrong. She doesn't know wrong. She just, all she knows is love. Now, one thing I will say, if there's an argument, she can tell there's an argument. You know, Caden can look with her eyes and tell. But yeah, it doesn't matter. She's still going to love whoever's before her, especially when you treat her with love and respect and you love on her and you talk to her. And, you know, but if somebody sit around her and they just don't, you know, talk or communicate with her, I mean, she's still going to treat you good because that's all she knows. She doesn't know anything but that. That's all she knows is love, unconditional love. So she doesn't judge. You know, I thought about that one day. I was going through a rough day, and I came home, and I was like, that person got on my nerves so bad, and I could have, you know, just the human side of me But my granddaughter, I go in there and she doesn't, it doesn't matter that grandma got upset. She loves me whether I'm upset. She loves me whether I'm not upset. She just loves me.
0: Well, what are some of the things that Kaden likes to do? Like, what is her favorite food, or what is her favorite kind of music, or what is her favorite color? Tell us a little bit about Kaden.
1: Now, you ain't going to believe this, but Kaden likes Dora. She loves Dora.
0: Dora the Explorer?
1: Yes, when we put on a CD or we put on the video, you would see her eyes get so big. She likes Mickey Mouse Clubhouse, but it's something about Dora. She loves Dora's voice. She gets really, her eyes get so big, because sometimes I put it on her ears and let her hear. I let her watch it on TV. She loves it. She loves to feel soft things. She loves to feel. I bought her books that have soft, you know, textures in it, and she likes to feel textures. She loves textures. So with Kaden's vision, Kaden only sees black and white, according to what they have said. So when she sees you, she sees black and white. So color is not an issue for her, but the touch and the hear, she loves all genre music. But we play most, well, in our home, we play gospel, a lot of gospel, and we play some classical. I have let her listen to a couple of your songs, and when she heard them, you know, I put on some of your music, and she looked, you know, from YouTube, and she, you know, looked, she responded, and so she, you know, she loves children's songs, she loves music. You know, because it's something different.
0: That's powerful. Praise God for that. Well, you are a remarkable woman, Pastor Antoinette Upchurch. You are an author of the book that's about your granddaughter called God's Little Sunshine. You are a pastor of the Faith Deliverance Ministry of Sanford, North Carolina. Your husband is a bishop. Oh, and by the way, you're a pastor for 15 years, and you just finished your first building project. Congratulations on that.
1: Thank you very much.
0: You are finishing up your master's degree in addiction counseling.
1: Yes.
0: I mean, so your plate is full. How do you find the strength to do all of that?
1: I have to balance it out. I balance it out. All of my children are grown, so basically what we have here is Kaden and our little dog, but, you know, that's pretty much it. But I pretty much balance my life out. I have to keep a balance. If I don't, then I probably would go crazy. So I have to keep a balance of what I need to do when I'm doing this, when I'm doing it. And I have to balance it out, and I have to stay focused. And I do a lot of praying, so I definitely do.
0: You're finishing up your master's degree in addiction counseling. How do you plan to incorporate that into your life and ministry?
1: Well, I want to work at a drug treatment center for a while, but then my hopes is once I get my licensures and everything, that I will be able to counsel some people on site, either on site at church, you know, once we build more on site at church, or either I would like to go into homes, group homes, or different places and use that, you know, to be able to help people. And also just to be able to hear a voice locally on the radio here, to talk to people that are maybe struggling and let them know what they can do to get help. Those are my plans.
0: You are the senior pastor of Increasing Faith Deliverance Ministry of Sanford, North Carolina. You've been the pastor there for 15 years. And as a pastor's daughter, somebody who's been born and raised in church, been in ministry as a full-time vocation for 34 years, I know a little something about what it means to work with, and I put this in quotation marks, church folk. I mean, I know you got to love us. You got to love church folk, but sometimes it can be different. It can be difficult leading sheep.
1: Amen.
0: And I want you to tell me maybe one of the qualities. I know that there are many. There are many things that it takes, leadership qualities that it takes to lead a church. But what is one quality that you see is absolutely necessary to be a pastor?
1: One quality you got to have, you got to be a visionary, but you got to be able to have to see potential in people. You got to see the potential in them. I mean, and I know that that person may be in the church and they got issues, but I look past the person and I see they might be dealing with a spirit or dealing with struggles in life, whether they've been mistreated in the past, abused. You know, I look at the potential and then we try to get to the root of it, you know, by teaching. And, you know, it's people have potential. You know, God looks at our potential. So I think as a pastor, you have to have the heart to see beyond what you see, see God in people, see the potential in people. Because if you don't, you'll walk away.
0: It's possible that someone that is listening to our story today is caring for a special needs child or is a caregiver for an adult that needs special care. It's love that motivates you. It's love that strengthens you to do it day after day after day. But can you encourage that person who is taking care of a loved one? Will you even maybe even pray for them? Can you do that right now?
1: Yes, I will. And first, I just want to, encourage them that what you make happen for somebody else, God will definitely make it happen for you. God's going to bless when we have that kind of love, and we pour our love out by being caregivers. We truly show God's love. We show his hand. God have, he can use anybody he wants to use, but he's using us at that time to be that conduit to help families. And I just encourage you, you can do it. Keep doing it. Don't stop doing it, because that your sibling, your child, your daughter, whomever it may be, your loved one, they need you. If they don't have you, then they basically won't have anybody to care for them. And but I know you get tired, because I will be honest, there are times when I get tired. My granddaughter has a trach, and I had to learn how to take care of her with a trach. And I know you get tired, but I just say, God, I need you. And when I get to that point, I can't take it anymore, I fall on my knees and I go to pray. And so I hope I've encouraged you. I would love to pray for someone that takes care of a loved one, that God would give you strength. Let's pray now. Most gracious Father, I thank you for the opportunity to pray over the airwaves for those that are caregivers or those family members that see their loved ones in a debilitated state or whatever state they may be in. Lord, I ask that you would give them strength and just let them know that you do love them, and let them know that you appreciate that act of kindness and their love that they're giving to that loved one. And so, Lord, I ask that you would give them power, the power, the dunamis power that lies within them, God, to know that they can do this, that greater is he that's in them than he that is in the world. And, Father, don't let them give up. Let them know that as they push through and they plow through, God, that person, God, is getting the benefits, and they are recipients of the love that they're given. And, Father, let them know that even in their darkest hour, when they let them know that it's all right to cry, it's all right to let God know, I need your help. Because, God, I realize that during my time, you have heard me, even when I wanted to give up, even when I said, God, I don't know if I could do this. But, God, there's always a small voice that you will speak. You will speak in a small voice into their ear and let them know that they can do this. So when they're challenged or they want to give up, let them look at their loved one and say they are God's little sunshine and that they can make it and that they can do this. God, let them know that they can do this because it's you that's doing it through them. So I thank you for strength. I thank you for giving them power. I thank you for giving them grace. Your grace is sufficient in this season and this time in their life. And, God, they're doing great works. And so bless them for their efforts. Bless them for what they're doing. We thank you that they're not only being a blessing to the world, but they're being a blessing in your kingdom. In Jesus' name, amen.
0: Amen. Thank you, Pastor Antoinette Upchurch, for that beautiful prayer and for this great conversation. Well, I want to know, how do you hope your story and Caden's story will help other people?
1: My dream for me is to get out the airways or the airways or TV waves and let people know that God is still in the miracle business, that God is still taking care of those that are special needs, and the story will let you know that you don't have to give up, that even when it's destitute, when you read God's Little Sunshine, you're going to see challenges. You're going to see where it looks like we gave up. You're going to see where it looked like there's no sunlight, and then all of a sudden you'll see God shine. You'll see like dreams come in the past. You'll see victories even when we look like we're being defeated. You will still see, and this story is just going to be a blessing, because I believe there could be a mother, a father somewhere that say, I can't do this anymore. But you know what? If I can do it, they can do it. With the right resources, with the right working along with the daughters and working along with caregiver and staff and having that support. And whether you got support or not, I didn't always have support, so I made myself. I was an advocate for my granddaughter, so I fought for everything she has. I fought Medicaid. I fought everybody till this baby got what she needed. And when I mean fought, that means I went in with a positive attitude saying, I need this, I need that, and I didn't give up. And so the biggest thing, don't give up. Don't give in, because your loved one needs you. And if you give up now, that may be the only thing that they have that's keeping them. So my story, I pray it be a blessing especially to that mother that has a small child. You just found out that they were, you know, born with no brain, or you just found out that they have cerebral palsy. Don't give up. Just keep going. Get all of your resources in place. Get the help you need. You know, find help. You know, if you ever want to talk to me, I'm available. But there's help in your city, CDC. There's help. I promise you, there's help. Don't give up.
0: For that person who wants to get a copy of your book or who wants to contact you, how can we do that?
1: 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And that's UlyssesAntoinetteUpchurch.com. And that's Ulysses, which is U-L-Y-S-S-E-S, Antoinette, A-N-T-O-I-N-E-T-T-E, Upchurch, U-P-C-H-U-R-C-H.com. And also my phone number, believe it or not, I will share it. It's 919-352-4438. Again, 919-352-4438. That is my cell number. All you got to leave is a message. If you don't get me, I promise I will call you back.
0: Well, God bless you, Pastor Antoinette Upchurch. We are so blessed to have had this conversation with you today. And again, I've been talking with Pastor Antoinette Upchurch. The name of her book is called God's Little Sunshine. Well, God bless you, my friend, and thank you for letting me talk with you today, all right?
1: Yes, ma'am. It is a pleasure. I thank you so much for having me.
0: Amen. And to you, dear listener, thank you so very much for listening to Babby's House on the Radio and for logging on today and hearing this wonderful, encouraging conversation. Will you do me a favor and reach out to me at Babby@Babby.com? 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And thank you so very much for being a part of Babby Mason Radio. Our prayers are with you. We love you. And we'll look forward to the next time that we get together around this microphone called Babby's House on the Radio. Until then, may the Lord God bless you and yours.

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1: Hello, this is Yvonne Ortega, the author of Moving from Broken to Beautiful, 9 life lessons to help you move forward. 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
1: I really don't remember a time when Jesus Christ wasn't the center of my life. You know, I've been going to church since 9 months before I was born, so Christ has always been an integral part of my life. But I made a profession to Christ when I was only 8 years of age, so I've walked with Jesus most all of my life. And when I reached year number 50, I call it my year of Jubilee, I prayed a prayer and rededicated my life, and I told the Lord that if He would give me more opportunities to share my faith with others, I would take advantage of every opportunity I could to share my faith. And when you pray a prayer like that, you know God will take you up on it, and He's taken me up on it in my own walk with Him and my own sweet relationship with Him. And so he's taken me up on that, and He's given me many opportunities to share my faith in unexpected places. And I remember a time when I was invited to go and speak to a songwriter's group, and I was a little taken aback when my GPS landed me in the parking lot of a local bar in the Atlanta area. I was a bit hesitant to get out of the car because I don't sing in a lot of bars. I don't sing in any bars, really. And I was a little hesitant to get out of the car, but I'd given them my word. I told the president of the association that I'd be there, and they were expecting me. So my friends and I had a quick prayer meeting in the car, and we got out of the car and went on inside the bar. And when the president realized that I had arrived, he called me up on stage to jam with the band. And I said to the guys, I said, "Hey, let's do Amazing Grace, key of C." We sang a few verses of Amazing Grace, and when we were done with that, somebody from the back of the room shouted, "Sing another one!" We sang Just a Closer Walk with Thee, kind of Louisiana blues style. When I was finished with that, somebody shouted, "Sing How Great Thou Art!" We sang that. Somebody else shouted, "Sing Shout to the Lord!" After 30 or 40 minutes of taking requests, I finally took my seat. It was an amazing thing to watch God move right there and have a beautiful worship service right there in the bar. I sat down at my seat and people came by to just express their gratitude for the wonderful time of worship right there in a bar. And I was just amazed at how God could use that moment to give Him glory and to encourage others. The book of Matthew chapter 5 reminds us that we are the light of the world. We are the salt of the earth. And we used to sing this old song. Sometimes I still sing it when I'm folding laundry or on a road trip. That we are not just to make our light shine. You just let it shine. And that's my word of encouragement to you. To be like a city that sits upon a hill. And shine your light for Jesus.

Lord is my shepherd, I shall not want. 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

Psalm 119, 105. It says, "Your word is a lamp unto my feet and a light unto my path." We have God in us, and he is light, and therefore we are the light of the world. 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Let's sing in Zulu.

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0: Hello, everyone, and welcome to Babby's House on the Radio. I am your host, Babby Mason, and I am so blessed and honored that you take time out of your busy day to join me today. You know what I love about doing this show? First of all, I get to do it for the glory and the honor of the Lord and to make Him look good, and that's what we live for, giving God glory. I say making Him look good because I want to make Him look appealing to others. So they desire maybe something that they see in me or in the work that I've done, and they say, I like that. Where does that come from? And they see His light shining in me. And so my light shining in me will make Him look good and make Him look good in all of His glory. And that is what Babby's House on the Radio is all about. And here on Babby's House on the Radio, we enjoy speaking with music artists and authors literally from all walks of life, from all around the world. They bring their experiences from different genres or different stories, and that is what makes this show hopefully very interesting. But we also enjoy speaking with artists and authors whose names and careers that you might be familiar with and that you may have known and even loved for a while. And that's the kind of artist we have with us today. You know, here on Babby's House on the Radio, you just never know whose story you might hear. And that is why I am super excited about today's guest. She is a dynamic artist, singer, songwriter. She is a Dove Award-winning recording artist and songwriter with over 25 years in the gospel music industry, and not just in the gospel music industry, but also as a jazz artist. She is extremely diversified with experiences as well as her music being in numerous genres. So it's very difficult, and I love this, because this is something that I try not to put on myself or anybody, and that is putting them in a box. And I love that about her music. She hails from the greatest musical city ever, near where I grew up in Jackson, Michigan. She is from Detroit, Michigan, and she is from a musical family as the daughter of a pastor in the Churches of God in Christ. And she is also the sister of none other than Vanessa Bell Armstrong. She is a global artist, having performed literally all over the world with artists such as Michael Jackson, Whitney Houston, Luther Vandross, and others. So let me welcome to Babby's House on the Radio none other than Margaret Bell. Margaret Bell, thank you for joining me here today on the show.
1: Oh, thank you so much for having me, Babby. It's my pleasure.
0: The pleasure is absolutely mine. I want to jump into the interview. Margaret, I know you grew up in the church. Your father was a pastor, and I love the fact that we have so much in common, because maybe there is a similar experience that we can share. But you grew up in the church. Your father was a pastor in the Church of God in Christ, and Vanessa Bell Armstrong is your sister. And sometimes, at least in my experience, sometimes pastor fathers will push their children or shape their children in the way that they feel they should go, you know, depending on the need or the gift that they see developing or the need that the church might have. In my particular case, it was the church needed the piano player, and I was taking piano lessons, and our piano player moved one day, and Daddy said, "Okay, Bab, today you're going to play." And I was 9 years of age, you know, and leaped into the deep end of the pool and played for my daddy's church for almost 20 years. So in a way, you know, my dad saw this possibility because he had a need. Is that a similar experience in your story, or did you just naturally gravitate to a specific place that looked like music? Tell me about that.
1: You know what? No, actually, we do have a similar story, because I was 5 years old when my dad began to pastor the Church of God in Christ, Mount Everett Church of God in Christ in Detroit, Michigan. And my sister Vanessa is so funny. She was over the choir, if we had one. So she was in charge of the singing. My older sister, Charlene, she had taken piano lessons as yourself. And so actually she was a concert pianist. She began to play the organ. And at that time, we might have had maybe about, just starting out, of course, we may have had about maybe 10 members. You know, it was a little storefront church in the beginning. And I was part of the congregation with my mother. And so it went from that to, and I can remember at the age of five, I remember them putting me up on a chair and so that I could reach the microphone. And I sang my first little solo. So basically, Debbie, we were the church. Me, my mom, Charlene, and Vanessa. We did everything. We did it all.
0: I know that's right. You did it all because there was the need. But, you know, back in the day, or even now probably in most parents' life, you know, out of that need, you just jumped in there and you did it. Because yeah. Mama and Daddy wanted you to do it, and they believed in you. And so even as a child, you learned to walk by faith.
1: Absolutely.
0: Yeah. So as you were growing up, though, there, of course, your father helped to, and your church helped to shape that. But mm-hmm. When did you begin to walk into your musicianship, and how did you know, all right, this is the path that I think I want to pursue? When did you begin to understand that?
1: Well, you know, being a part of the choir and having been one of the leads of the choir, every time there was a song that came around that was a soprano, I had a really, really high voice. And so I got all of the soprano leads. Any song that was high, Margaret's going to lead it. So I got used to singing and performing, per se, for an audience at a very young age. But that went on to, by the time I got to high school, I went through my entire high school. I think when I became a senior, I decided, and I was in the choir in high school, but I decided, you know what, I'm going to try out for the talent show. And I got in that talent show, and it was so funny because I was going to sing one of Phyllis Hyman's songs. I know you remember her, Babby. I think it was Bet You By Golly Wow. And I mean,
0: of course, we love Phyllis Hyman.
1: I was just practicing this song, and all of a sudden, God spoke to me at a young age, really. He spoke to me, and he told me, he says, I don't want you to sing that song. I want you to sing something else. And I guess it was a gospel song. It was a gospel song, and I won the talent show. And so I thought, okay, well, God, you changed the song. You know, I sang this song. They accepted the song. Okay, all right, maybe this is something that I need to do. And then at that time, my sister Vanessa, Belle Armstrong, had started recording. I think back then she had done her first record. She did The Peace Be Still, and we were in the studio. So she used us as the background. So we were recording. I started recording at the age of 16, 17. I liked it a lot, and I thought, you know what? I think this is where I want to go. Because the funny thing is this, now really, if we're just going to get into it, I applied for Wayne State University, and I got accepted at that university in the School of Mortuary Science.
0: Is that right? Really?
1: Yes. I was going to be a mortician, I thought. I had went and we had viewed the school, and we toured it, and we, you know, I mean, it sounds kind of gruesome, but it was something that I was into at that time. I really was. And, you know, they had the...
0: I don't feel that's gruesome at all. I just think that is marvelous. God's got people everywhere. We have to assume it, all those gifts and talents, you know. I just think that's just remarkable.
1: Oh, yeah. And, you know, and I knew I had the stomach for it because everybody else in the class was getting sick. And I was just in awe. I was like, oh, my God, look at this. Oh, an autopsy here. Oh, what is this? And I was really into it. So I thought at one moment that was my calling. I'm like, okay, God, where you're calling me into this field, and this is what I'm going to do because I'm interested in it. It, you know, it lights my fire. The next thing I know, I got.

0: He said, I gave them your name, and they're going to be giving you a call. And so sure enough, they did.
1: So that's how you became one of the ORU singers. And you, yes. So you actually got a music scholarship to go there to ORU, and you became one of the singers. And we saw you, saw the ORU singers on a daily basis, because the show, you know, back in the day when the PTL Club, the 700 Club, Oral Roberts program, you know, those songs were huge back in the day. And we would you know, I would see the ORU singers, and I would see BB and CC on the PTL Club. And so it was a mark. It was one of those things that a little girl from Detroit could say, oh, I want to do that. You know, so you inspired so many people, you know, to, yeah, you did. You're an inspiration for so many singers, and you know, like me and like yourself, who wanted to land in those places. But let me ask you about this, because coming from Detroit and having your own experience as a pastor's daughter and your church, and then going to Tulsa, which was a long way from home, you know, to a campus, to television, meeting people who were not necessarily like you, or sing this kind of music that you were familiar with, or having the same kind of background, you know, was there a challenge, you know, navigating any of that, or was it just sweatless to you?
0: Oh, my goodness, no. It was a challenge, baby. I went through it, but I was determined to stick it out. I never will forget. I would, in between my classes, they had telephones. That's back in the day. I'm dating myself. Back in the day, they had telephone booths, and they had them spread out on this wide campus. And I never will forget, I would go to that telephone booth and I would call my mother. And at first it would start out with a conversation. You know, I'd be like, Mom, you know, and I'd talk. The next thing you know, I'm crying. It got so bad, and I was so homesick, because there was not many that looked like me that went to Oral Roberts University at that time. So everything was just so different. That was the first time I had been away from a home. You know, I'm coming from a close-knit family. And so I would call her, and she would pick up the phone, and I would just start to cry. She would sit there and hold that phone, baby. And then after I finished, she would say, you can come home if you want to, darling. You don't have to be there. And I would never succumb to that. I would just tell her, I'll talk to you later, Mom. And I would hang up the phone. But I had spent the whole time just crying. She had just spent the time listening to me cry. And it was so funny. I had another challenge, too, that I had to deal with while I was there on campus. And that is me being an African-American, you know, I'm just going to keep it real. I was a little thicker than the other girls that were part of the singing group, you know. Now, mind you, I was saying I might have been about a size 7, you know, but we're talking about them being a size 0. So that made me, you know, that made me look like I was coming in a whole nother way. So they were always on me, honestly, about my weight. And I had to get to that was something different for me, you know, and because I'm thinking.
1: Even at a size 7.
0: At a size 7. Because I'm thinking all of the girls that I know back in Detroit, Michigan, or what have you, you know, we're all the same size. You know, we're all pretty much the same size. We're good. You know, we're young, we're good. But when I got here, I was, you know, I was different. And
1: it was a different world.
0: Absolutely.
1: Well, for those of you who are just tuning in and logging on to hear this great interview, I'm Babby Mason. This is Babby's House on the Radio, and I have the awesome privilege today of speaking with Margaret Bell, who has such a beautiful, diversified story coming from Motown, from Detroit, Michigan, the city where the great music is just in the water, and a musical family, a great pastor father, a sister, Vanessa Bell Armstrong, who has already blazed a trail of so many years. But Margaret, you are still singing. You recently released another single, and it's called Gotta Keep Moving. And I wanted to hear that single here in just a moment, but I want to get the story behind the song, because the lyrics say, gotta keep moving, keep my feet on the floor, find my tomorrows, and run towards that door. Is there a personal story here?
0: You know what? Indeed, Babby, there is a personal story. I think that was written at a time when it was most difficult. I was going through a divorce. My marriage was falling apart. For those that don't know, I had married a professional football player from the NFL. And I pretty much hung up my

0: my microphone. I did. And I kind of threw myself into that whole world, into that, you know, being the wife that God has called and the mother. I started having children, and, you know, I was always there for him because his life was pretty busy. And so it was just enough to keep up with him and everything that that entailed. So then when my marriage started to fall apart and my life started to change a bit, it was almost like my eyes became open a bit. Not that they were closed, you know, because God had called me for such a time as that, to be that wife, to be that mother. But then when my life started to take a turn, I thought to myself, you know what? There's a future for me. There's more for me. I've got to get back to what God has originally called me to do. I've got to get back to my purpose in life, the purpose why I'm here, why I was born. And that was to sing and minister, to have an outreach, to reach the people. And so the words just started to, God just threw the words down from heaven. It started to come to me at that time. And I just grabbed my pen and I just started to write, you know, that, okay, you know, you've been living in pretty much la-la land, you know, the whole thing, private jets and, you know, everything, football games and Super Bowls and everything. But, you know, but God has need of you. And so, and not that it had to come by way of a divorce. I'm not saying that. I'm not advocating divorce at all. But I'm just saying God tapped me and just said, I have need of you. You know, I need you to get back at what I've called you to do. So you got to get your feet back on the floor, you know, and you got to find your tomorrows. I'm going to show you. I'm going to show you the door. I'm going to open it, and I want you to run through it. And I've been running ever since.
1: Well, what a story and what a song. Let's take a moment now to listen to Margaret Bell and her latest single called Gotta Keep Moving, and then we'll be right back after that with more here on Babby's House on the Radio.

0: Margaret Bell, thank you for being my very special guest today, and thank you for blazing a trail in some unknown territory for us in the 80s. You continue to blaze a trail because you send out the message that you're not going to quit, that you're going to keep putting one foot in front of the other. You're going to look for the door that God has opened. And you know, that takes a lot of faith. And what I love about you is that you're saying, listen, I'm not going to quit. I'm going to evolve. I'm going to take the path that God has given me, because God's path is always the best path. The Bible says in Ephesians 3:20, now unto him who is able to do exceedingly abundantly above all we could ask or think, and I can see him doing that in your life. So tell us, what are you doing these days?
1: Well, Mary, I've opened up my vocal studio. It's Margaret Bell Vocal Studio, and I am teaching voice. Right now, because of the pandemic, I'm teaching virtual. But before that, it was actually one-on-one. And after the pandemic, that things go back to normal real quick, I'll open up my studio again for one-on-one. But right now, I mean, it's been a blessing. It has been a blessing. Because as you know, we're not really going out and singing and performing and gigging or what have you. And actually, I was getting ready to get a secular job. I'm thinking, okay, Margaret, well, here we go. We're going to roll our sleeves up and we're going to do something to maintain, you know, while the country or the world goes through what we're going through. And God spoke to me so gently and so sweetly and said, I've given you everything that you need to be able to maintain through this time. Use it.
0: Yes. The answer is in your hand.
1: That's right. And he dropped that in my spirit. And you know what, baby? I love him because that's what he does. You know, and we didn't even get a chance to talk about my whole time in Marrakesh, Morocco, because, you know, I had moved there right after my divorce. And that's when I started to sing jazz. And that's a whole story in itself. And I know we don't have time for it. But just with the experiences that I gained and that I learned from living abroad, singing jazz, I was there singing for the king. You know, all of that just kind of brought me full circle back around to where I am now, you know, to where I am now. And I could hear the Spirit of the Lord just saying, you know, I've given you everything. I'm yet placing different gifts and callings and talents in you. I need you to draw from the pool. I need you to draw from what I've deposited in you.
0: This is what I love about your story is that, and I said in the beginning of our interview, is that you cannot be put in a box. None of us can be put in a box because God is bigger than that. God is bigger than the box. Sometimes we even put God in the box, but God is bigger than that. That's why I love Ephesians 3:20. And I did want to ask you this question, and so thank you for reminding me about, you know, the fact that your career has taken you all over the world onto different stages, on the Broadway stage, on the jazz tour to other countries. And I can see how God has used you. You know, sometimes people will say, well, you're saved. You come from the Church of God in Christ, so you can't sing jazz music. You can't sing jazz music because saved people don't do that. But see, God has people everywhere. How can we reach people in that who love that genre if we don't go there? And so you've toured in that genre, but you're still able to shine your light for the Lord, because people would approach you and ask you certain questions about your life and your career. Can you just maybe share a little bit about that?
1: You know what? That's so true. I mean, I had an incident that happened to me in Marrakesh, Morocco, which is actually, as we know, it's a Muslim nation. And so here I am singing at the King's Palace, and it was a little boutique hotel, so to speak, and the who's who would come in or what have you. And I never will forget, here I am singing jazz. And that's a story in itself, because I had never sang jazz before, but that's for another interview, because that's going to take a minute. But I'm here, and I'm singing, and they started requesting songs like, Oh Happy Day. And I told them, I said, okay, and this was pretty much the workers there. And they said, Margaret, would you please sing Oh Happy Day? And I said to them, I said, well, now, you know, this I do sing about Jesus. This song is about Jesus. And they were like, yes, yes, yes, we know. Please, just sing it. Baby, I was over there in this Muslim nation singing, Oh, Happy Day. I was singing His Eyes on the Sparrow. It was just amazing. It got to a place where basically they would tell me, Margaret, there is something about you. Wherever you go, there's a bright light that shines around your head. And that thing went so deep, because what that said to me was good. I said, God, you have me in this Muslim nation. It's something that I'm not aware of. I'm not familiar with it or what have you. And your light is yet shining through me. So in other words, the people were seeing you. And I told them, I said, that's Jesus. I told them, I said, that's not me you see. I said, that's Jesus that you see. And so, I'm telling you, I was so humbled, because basically that's what it's supposed to be about. Isn't that what it's supposed to be about? It's supposed to be not.
0: That is what it's supposed to be about.
1: It's see Jesus in me, see Jesus through
0: me. That's right.
1: And so that
0: this is why I love Matthew chapter 5, verse 14, that says, let your light so shine. You know, we used to sing that old song in the Sunday school, ain't going to make it shine, just going to let it shine. And you didn't have to make that happen. It just happened, and you just walked into it, and it just happened so organically and so beautifully because that's what you do. That is who you are. The light of Christ is what you emit, because that's who lives on the inside of you. So you didn't have to make that light shine. You just let it shine. You just did.
1: Amen.
0: You just did what came naturally because you love the Lord, and people were able to see. So obviously, his light shining so beautifully in you. Well, I want you to tell us how we can find you, how we can connect with you, and find your music. Can you let us know more about that?
1: You know, you can find my music actually on iTunes. You can definitely find it on iTunes. That's about it, Debbie. I think that's the only place that is located right
0: and
1: now.
0: And how can we connect with you on social media or,
1: absolutely.
0: You know,
1: on Instagram, my handle, as they say, like the young people, my handle is Margaret B. Sings. You can find me there on Instagram. On Facebook, it's just Margaret Bell.
0: Very good. Well, I am so blessed that you've taken time out of your busy day, Margaret, to just sit down and chat with us and let us know what you've been up to these past few years and share a little bit of your story. Oh. And we just wish and pray for the best that God has to offer you.
1: Well,
0: we know that your future is bright. There is no expiration date on God's plan for our lives. So it doesn't matter where you are, where you've been, how old you are, or how young you are, listener. God has a plan and a purpose for your life until you breathe your last, and then you get to graduate to heaven with honors. So you never lose when you walk with Jesus. So, Margaret, once again, thank you for being my guest, all right?
1: Thank you so much for having me, Babby.
0: Absolutely. And to you, dear listener, thank you for joining us here on Babby's House on the Radio. Will you do me a favor and visit my official website at babby.com? And there you will find all of my books and music and all kinds of resources to avail yourself to. Thank you for listening to Babby's House on the Radio here at Babby Mason Radio. And spread the word, share the links and stories, and we'd love to hear from you. You can reach out to us in all of those. You can go to the website and just click on the social media links that are right here on the website. Well, the Lord bless you all. Thank you again for joining us here on Babby's House. And until the next time we get together around this mic to talk about the good things that the Lord has done, may the Lord God bless you and yours real good. Bye-bye for now.

This is Max Lucado. God will not let you go. The big news of the Bible is not that you love God, but that God loves you. He tattooed your name on the palm of His hand. His thoughts of you outnumber the sand on the shore. You never leave His mind, escape His sight, or flee His thoughts. You need not win His love. You already have it. He sees the worst of you and loves you still. Your sins of tomorrow and failings of the future will not surprise Him. He sees them now. Every day and deed of your life has passed before His eyes and been calculated in His decision. He knows you better than you know you and has reached this verdict. He loves you still. No discovery will disillusion Him. No rebellion will dissuade Him. He loves you with an everlasting love. God's love. Never failing, never ending. This is Max Lucado.

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1: If God the Father loved us so much that He would save us from our sins by giving His Son Jesus at Calvary, listen, anything else I've ever asked Him for in my life, anything that you will ever ask Him for as long as you live, you will never ask God for anything that will demand even anywhere close to as much love as He has already expressed to you in the cross of Calvary. When He has expressed that kind of love, sacrificial love, the gift of His own Son, if He has already given me His very best, anything else that I ask for, anything else that comes my way is less than that. How could I ever doubt the love of God? How could I question the kind of love that comes from a Father who is willing to give His only begotten Son to die at Calvary? If you question God's love, look at the cross.
0: For help and hope from God's Word, visit In Touch with Dr. Charles Stanley at intouch.org.

0: Here's author and songwriter Babbie Mason and Women of Hope director Dr. Peggy Banks on God's love for you.
1: This book, I Am a Daughter of the Most High King, is a huge reminder to every woman that you, first of all, you're God's daughter. In the passage where Jesus touches the woman with the issue of blood, mm-hmm. he calls her daughter, mm-hmm. a term of endearment. And the Lord loves us today as women, and he wants what is best for us, mm-hmm. and he is our father. And maybe somebody who's listening today doesn't have a good relationship with her earthly father, mm-hmm. but this book reminds us that you have a heavenly father,
2: yes.
1: who loves you, who is pleased with you, who is not condemning you, who is not pointing fingers at you, who is not keeping score, mm-hmm. but he loves you,
2: yeah.
1: and wants you to know that he has a plan for your life.
0: To find out more about the book, I Am a Daughter of the Most High King, go to Babbie.com and click on store. That's Babbie.com.

Did you know that the Bible is God's love letter to you? From cover to cover, He's calling out your name. From the table of contents all the way back to the maps in the back of the Bible, He's charting your life's course. From the first hallelujah to the last amen, God wants to write His love story on the tablet of your heart. Each page is engraved with His invitation to come and be refreshed by His goodness, His mercy, and His favor. Every promise is signed, sealed, and delivered as if it were an arrow aimed straight for the target. So the next time you hear the words, "God loves you," don't just say, "Isn't that nice?" and then walk away unaffected to live beneath your privilege. But as a blood-bought, born-again child of God, begin living as one who knows that every promise in the book belongs to you. Turn that fundamental truth over and over in your heart today and make it a practice to rehearse the powerful promise that God loves you. And you'll begin to discover a relationship with Jesus that most people fail to realize. It's true, my friend. God really loves you. This is Babbie Mason with Encouraging Words.

Would you do what Jesus did? He exchanged the worship of angels for the company of killers. If you were God, would you? I wouldn't, but Christ did. This is Max Lucado. Jesus humbled himself. He went from commanding angels to sleeping in the straw. Why? Because that is what love does. It puts the loved before itself. Your place in heaven was more important to him than his place in heaven, so he gave up his so you could have yours. It's time to let his love cover all the things in your life. Every promise broken, every cross word and harsh word, his love covers all things. Let it. Do it for his sake, for the peace of your heart. Do it for their sake, for the people in your life. Let his love fall on you so yours can fall on them. In this day of Advent, this is Max Lucado.

I'll never forget that Sunday morning during our church worship service when our pastor instructed those of us in the congregation to turn to our neighbor and say these words, "I am God's favorite." I heard the words as they came out of my mouth, but I wasn't sure I really understood what they meant. Now, I've always known that God loves me. I'm a preacher's kid. I grew up in church. I was playing the piano for my father's church full-time by age 9. So honestly speaking, knowing God loves me was enough. I was satisfied with that, but I never considered the thought that I could ever be God's favorite. I thought, now surely that's overstepping a boundary. If God had favorites, then certainly I couldn't be one of them. Perhaps David, a man after God's own heart, or the Apostle Paul, who wrote over half the New Testament, or Mary, the mother of Jesus, and a host of others could stand ahead of me in line for that prize. But me, God's favorite? I didn't know about that. Those words troubled me at first. Initially, I thought, how could I be God's favorite? I have a past riddled with mistakes. I've got a history of broken relationships. I've got issues and challenges. So the words motivated me to seek God and the truth of His word. As I studied the scriptures, I found the words of Jesus in John chapter 17, verses 22 and 23. This red letter passage is known as the high priestly prayer of Jesus. First of all, it gives me a great sense of hope and comfort knowing that as Jesus was facing the most critical hours of his earthly life, he was praying for us. Think about that, dear friend. Jesus prays for you. And here is a portion of what he prayed. He says to the Father, "I have given these people the glory that you gave me so that they can be one just as you and I are one. I will be in them, and you will be in me, so that they will be completely one. Then the world will know that you sent me, and that you loved them just as much as you loved me." After reading those verses, the weight of their profound truth deeply impacted me. I even said aloud, "What? Lord, you mean you love me just as much as you love Jesus?" And each time the answer from God's word came flooding back as a profound yes. The great love that God has for you is not about your performance, but it's about God's ability to keep his word. We don't get what we deserve, which is death. We get what Jesus deserves, eternal life, beautiful and abundant. You are God's favorite, not because of who you are, but because of whose you are. There's nothing you can do to make God love you any more, and there's nothing you can do to make him love you any less. He doesn't love you because you're good. He loves you because you're his. God's deep and abiding love for me has impacted every area of my life. Understanding this has helped me to love others. And as I embrace the reality of this truth that God loves me just as much as he loves Jesus, well, this has given me the freedom to even love myself. Now, at first, you might find it easy to conclude that because you may have messed up in life way too many times, that God couldn't love you or that he loves the next person more. But the Word of God assures us, the Word of God is clear, that because of what Jesus did at the cross, because of his great sacrifice, it was enough to pay the penalty for my sin and yours, past, present, and future, once and for all. His love is not just for the next person. His love is for you. You don't deserve it. You can't earn it. You can never be good enough or go to church enough. You can't pray enough or pay enough to qualify for this love. But it's not about what you have done. It's all about what Jesus has done for you. God has always loved you, and he always will. He didn't start loving you the day that you accepted Christ as Savior. He didn't start to love you when you decided to obey his commands. He didn't start to love you when you decided to love him back. He loves you without condition and without exception, right where you are, right at this very moment. So, my friend, here's a short quiz for you. In the Bible, what do you call those who are from Canaan?
They're called Canaanites, right? And those from Midian, they're called the Midianites. And what about those who live in and dwell in the land of Israel? We call them the Israelites. Well, what do you call those of us who live in and occupy the land of favor? We are called favorites. And it's not because of who you are that you walk in this position of favoritism, but it's because of whose you are. Will you embrace that truth today, my friend? Remember, you are God's favorite. I want to encourage you to make this declaration of your faith today. Say this after me. I am God's favorite, not because of what I have done, but because of what Jesus Christ has done for me. Let's pray together. Dear Heavenly Father, we thank you so very much for your love, and we are overwhelmed by how much you love us. Thank you for caring for us the way you do. What a blessing it is to know that being a recipient of your love doesn't depend, not even for a moment, on us. We know that it's not about us, but it's about what you, through your precious Son Jesus, has done for us. It's so good to know that nothing we have ever done or ever could do will separate us from your love. Today, regardless of how we feel, we'll determine to live like the children of God we know that we are. Help us, Lord, never to take that powerful truth for granted. And it's in Jesus' mighty name we pray with thanksgiving.

0: Hello, this is Terrence Turner, the author of It Could Be Christmas Time, and I want to share with you a passage, Psalm 150. Praise ye the Lord. Praise God in his sanctuary. Praise him in the firmament of his power. Praise him for his mighty acts. Praise him according to his excellent greatness. Praise him with the sound of the trumpet. Praise him with the psaltery and harp. Praise him with the timbrel and dance. Praise him with the stringed instrument and organs. Praise him upon the loud cymbals. Praise him upon the high-sounding cymbals. Let everything that hath breath praise the Lord. Praise ye the Lord.
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2: Part 2. Develop a healthy self-image. See yourself as God sees you. Judges 6, verse 12. The Lord is with you, O valiant warrior. Every person has an image of himself or herself. The question is, does the image of who you are line up correctly with who God says you are? Individuals who view themselves as God sees them are usually happy about who they are. They know that they have been created in God's image, and He has crowned them with tremendous honor. God created you in His image, and He is continually shaping you, conforming you to His character, helping you to become even more like Him. That's why it's so important that you learn to love yourself, faults and all, not because of pride or egotism, but because that is how your Heavenly Father loves you. Today's prayer for your best life now. Father, with all my heart, I want to learn how to love myself, not so I can bask in self-adulation, but so I can more deeply appreciate who you have made me to be, and that I might more effectively express your love to others. It's okay to like yourself. Psalm 17, verse 8. Keep me as the apple of the eye. Hide me in the shadow of your wings. God wants you to feel good about yourself. He knows you're not perfect. You're going to make some mistakes. But God is not focusing on your weaknesses or what you've done wrong. God is looking at what you're doing right. God is pleased with you. You must learn to accept yourself right where you are, faults and all. After all, not one of us is perfect. We all have areas in which we need to improve. Don't make the mistake of always feeling bad about yourself. Sadly, many people don't really like themselves. They are constantly thinking or speaking negatively about themselves. Because of their own self-rejection, they can't seem to get along with other people. We must learn to accept ourselves, faults and all, if we want to go to a higher level. I'm not saying that it's okay to have a loose attitude toward our mistakes, nor do we have any excuses for living sloppy lives. I'm referring to people who have a heart to do what is right, people who are trying to do their best. If that's you, then don't be condemned and live with a heavy heart, just because you have some areas that you still struggle in, some areas in which God is still refining you. If God approves you, why don't you accept and approve yourself? Today's prayer for your best life now. Father, sometimes I have a hard time seeing myself the way you see me, so please remind me, occasionally through your word or through messages in everyday life. Thank you for making me special and for not giving up on me when I make mistakes or wrong choices. Please keep changing me, making me better, more like you.

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1: This is Max Licato. Christ followers contract malaria, bury children, and battle addictions, and as a result, face fears. It's not the absence of storms that sets us apart. It's whom we discover in the storm, an unstirred Christ. Matthew 8:24 says, Jesus was sleeping. Now there's a scene. The disciples scream, and Jesus dreams. Do you not care that we are perishing? Fear corrodes our confidence in God's goodness. It unleashes a swarm of anger-stirring doubts. Fear creates a form of spiritual amnesia. It makes us forget what Jesus has done and how good God is. Jesus takes our fears seriously. Don't be afraid. This is Max Licato.
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For the Bible declares that our times are in God's hands. And I want to encourage you today, know this, it's your time.

0: Here's another promise from God's Word, found in Isaiah chapter 40, verse 31. But those who hope in the Lord will renew their strength. They will soar on wings like eagles. They will run and not grow weary. They will walk and not faint. Isaiah chapter 40, verse 31.
1: This is

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Thank you, Lord, for being with me and never leaving me alone.

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Here's another promise from God's Word found in the book of John, chapter 14, verse 27. Peace I leave with you. My peace I give you. I do not give to you as the world gives. Do not let your hearts be troubled, and do not be afraid. John chapter 14, verse 27.

I will bless the Lord at all times. His praise shall continually be in my mouth. My soul shall make its boast in the Lord. The humble shall hear thereof and be glad. Oh, magnify the Lord with me, and let us exalt his name together. Psalm 34, verses 1-3.

0: Hello, everyone, and welcome to Babby's House on the Radio. Thanks so very much for joining me today. I've got a great show prepared for you, but before we jump into our interview, let me remind you of something I discovered recently. I love God's Word, and I love the golden text of the Bible, which I remember memorizing as a child. John 3:16 says this, "For God so loved the world that he gave his only begotten Son, that whosoever believes in him should not perish but have everlasting life." One day as I was reading that passage, I discovered a little word with a great big meaning. That little word is very easy to miss if you're not really honing in on it. And that little word is so. I looked that word up one day in the dictionary, and this is the definition that I found. The definition for the word so is this: to such an extent, to the greatest degree, beyond any doubt, with great intensity. And you know, my friend, that defines God's love for us. It reminds us that Jesus went to the greatest degree, to the greatest extent, to sacrifice his life that you and I might have everlasting life. So be reminded today that God so loves you. He loves you to the greatest degree. He loves you with great intensity. And today's guest has written a book that embraces John 3:16 so beautifully. She is a wonderful communicator. She is a passionate author and a great speaker. She's written a book called His Girl, A Love Story, and her name is Constance Watson. Constance, welcome to Babby's House on the Radio, my friend. I'm glad you're with me. How are you today?
1: I'm doing great, Babby, and thank you so much for having me join you.
0: Well, we're so happy to have you on the show today, Constance. Congratulations on writing a great book. And you know, your book is extremely universal because your story is very much like the story of a lot of women who have experienced challenges in their relationships, who have experienced abuse, self-doubt. So thank you for writing this book that is so applicable and so universal to so many women's stories. So tell me about the book, His Girl, A Love Story. What was the inspiration behind the book?
1: Well, to tell you the truth, Babby, writing the book was an assignment from God that I initially kind of ignored until it became clear to me that God was not going to let me off the hook. So God is the author of every account that is shared in the book. My role in producing the book was that of an eyewitness who wrote down what I've seen God do in my life. My 30 years of serving women and walking alongside women of every age and my story that I share in the book are kind of like my contributions to all girls. So the book is dedicated to girls of every color under the sun, to girls of every age, 0 to 125, and to girls who live in every place under the sky.
0: That was so well said, Constance. So tell me, how would you describe the book?
1: His Girl, A Love Story is a nonfiction Christian novel. The book is written especially for women. The book begins with an invitation to each woman reading the book to join me in an imaginary road trip that spans 34 years of my life. The book ends with an imaginary sleepover where I share my hopes and my dreams for all women and give them these imaginary takeaway bags filled with reminders of God's love for them.
0: Well, you accomplish that. You do such a beautiful job of telling your story and pulling the reader into the story because we can identify with your journey so well. You tell the story in first person, and it's as if all of your girlfriends who are reading the book pack our overnight bag and hop into a convertible and ride down the road and share the journey with you. And then at the end of the book, you invite us to go on an imaginary sleepover. And I can remember when I was in high school and I packed my bags and spent the night at my girlfriend's house. Back then, we called it a slumber party. And you invite us to do that. The book is so perfect. Personable and so warm. It's so very well written. So you call the book His Girl, A Love Story. Tell me, Constance, why do you call the book a love story?
1: Well, Babby, what makes it a love story is the relentless and unending pursuit of God through the 34 years I rejected him. During those 34 years, I attempted to navigate alone through the emotional storms of disappointment, abuse, shame, torment, 2 divorces, rejection, denial, which I lived in denial for a huge block of time in my life, anger, bitterness, revenge, infidelity, guilt, and finally the breaking of a family curse. The road trip takes the reader face to face with the people, places, and circumstances God used to break me, put me back together again, and to use me for his predestined purpose.
0: Your story is very, very real. You mentioned some of the challenges that you went through, and if we're honest, many of us, most of us, have been where you have walked. We've been challenged with guilt and shame. We've dealt with low self-esteem. We've had to fight with emotions of anger and bitterness, and we've all walked that road and carried that load. So tell me, Constance, how did God begin to get you back on the road to where you began to seek after him?
1: Well, there were 2 things that God used to break me and to get my attention. These 2 things were Al-Anon, which is a 12-step program for family members and friends of people who have substance abuse addictions, and the Bad Girls of the Bible. Those are 2 tools that God used to break me and get my attention. This is kind of how they happened. So I am in my Al-Anon setting during the sharing time in my Al-Anon circle, which is a circle of women. I found out there that there were lots of other women like me and that some had gone through much more traumatic situations than I had. My Al-Anon circle became the therapeutic intervention that I so desperately needed. In my Al-Anon circle, God had placed 2 Christian women in my circle whose stories were like mine, but their lives had been transformed by Christ. So these 2 women became my mentors and eventually my friends and confidants. They kept pointing me to Jesus and encouraged me to read the Bible beginning with the book of John. Eventually, I did start reading the book of John and rediscovered in reading that book of John how Jesus was so loving and forgiving and full of grace. But I was astonished to find out about all these bad girls in the book of John. I didn't know there were bad girls in the Bible at that point in my life. So in these bad girls, I found myself. I could identify with them. I had a connection with them. I knew why they were bad girls. I knew how they felt as bad girls. So when I read about their encounters with Jesus, I saw how they went into the encounter as a bad girl and came out of the encounter with Jesus as a woman following Christ. And I saw how they were changed by Jesus' love and his forgiveness and his acceptance. So I began wanting that too. I wanted what they had gotten from Jesus for myself. So that is where my U-turn began.
0: Oh, thank you, Constance, for your honesty and your transparency, because your story is so universal and so applicable to us all. What a beautiful story. You know, this is what I know. It doesn't matter who you are or where you come from. We all have the same story. It doesn't matter if you consider yourself a bad girl, like one of the bad girls of the Bible, or if you consider yourself a good church girl. It doesn't matter what side of the tracks you come from. The ground is level at the foot of the cross. We're all sinners. Therefore, we all need Jesus, right? Romans 3:23 says, all have sinned and fall short of the glory of God. We've all sinned, so we all need Jesus. So tell me, Constance, how did you begin to discover your God's purpose and plan for your life?
1: Well, God led me to Psalm 139:16, and God used Psalm 139 in a tremendous way in my life, starting with verse 1. And there's so much of that psalm that led me to a real, I would say, ground level relationship, love relationship with God. And then again, in Jeremiah 29:11, where God revealed that he had already written his plans for my life in his book, but for discovering the purpose and the plans, that's what he describes in verse 16 of 139, that he had already written out in his book the plan for my life. So as I grew to understand what both of these verses were revealing, my question became, how do I find out what these plans are? As I began to understand the role of the Holy Spirit in my life, I recognized that based on 1 Corinthians 2:10, the Holy Spirit was the missing link. So in that verse, 1 Corinthians 2:10, I found out that the Holy Spirit has been shown all these things by God, even the deep secrets of God. So after I understood the role of the Holy Spirit, I began pursuing an intimate one-on-one relationship with him, as I had with Jesus. More understanding came, and I recognized that my relationships with God, Jesus, and the Holy Spirit were interwoven. But the Holy Spirit was to be my guide into walking in God's purposes and plans for my life. So the relationship began, and I began asking him and including him and depending on him. And as I continued to do that, the relationship was built, and he led me into God's purposes for my life.
0: If you've just tuned in, I'm Babbie Mason, and you're listening to Babbie's House on the Radio. I'm talking today with Constance Watson, and she has written a most beautiful book called His Girl, A Love Story. And her story is beautiful, but just like most stories, her story is mingled with pain. And maybe that's your story today. Maybe you're struggling through a painful existence. Maybe you've had a painful past. Or maybe you have a painful marriage or a painful divorce. Maybe you, right now you're dealing with pain in your body or a painful financial setback. Well, Constance, you've endured your own share of pain. So tell us, how did God meet you? How did he comfort you? How did he strengthen you during the most painful hours of your life, through those most painful moments? How did God reveal himself?
1: Well, it was more for me, it was like more of a process of becoming more and more intimate and more trustful of God. So it was all based on developing and maintaining and sustaining this relationship. Of course, it was over a process of a long period of time. It was not an overnight sensation. Like most childhood victims of abuse, I really lacked having self-value, self-confidence, and any identity, you know, of my own. So I was very emotionally damaged and confused for decades about love and self-value and relationship with men. So I tried to control things myself, and I found out that the more I tried to control my situations, the more out of control the situations began. And it wasn't until I became involved in the Al-Anon program and met women like me and heard their testimonies that I began recognizing that maybe there was a chance for me. But the two women

0: where we can be real and vulnerable. And you expressed how powerful it was to be a part of the Al-Anon community, where you could meet with others and they could pray for you and you could pray for them and they can affirm you. Can you talk more about the importance of having a community, a support system like that?
1: You know, Babby, I believe that every woman wants and needs a place of intimacy. And a place where they can be really who they are, they can unmask, they can reveal who they are. And I think every woman has that kind of desire for that kind of intimacy. For me, Al-Anon was that place. So in exchange for what God did for me in Al-Anon, from those circles of, that circle of women that I had in Al-Anon, the ministry I've done over the years has been creating circles. All the women's ministry is composed of creating these circles of women where we can candidly share, where we can reveal who we are, we can take off the mask, and we can be in a trusting environment where we can share exactly what our needs are, what our situations are, and know that between prayer and being examples to each other, encouraging each other, praying with each other, sharing candidly what we are and the things we're going through, that there's a support system that really builds, and that is a critical system for every woman. I have not ever met a woman who didn't want or need that kind of supportive system of women around her.
0: Another thing I hear you referring to and emphasizing is the importance of the Word of God in your life. One of my favorite passages of scripture is found in Psalm 119. I forget the verse. It's a very long chapter. But it says in Psalm 119, "Thy word is a lamp unto my feet and a light unto my path." And I know that's your story as well, Constance. So tell us, why is the Bible, what is it about the Word of God that makes it so primary and so important in your life?
1: Well, let me just share briefly about how important the passages of scripture in that Psalm 139 that I was sharing, the first four verses, when I saw God in ways, I understood God as the supernatural, all-powerful, sovereign being, the omnipotent, unlimited God, having unlimited power, him being omniscient, having unlimited knowledge, him being everywhere all the time, which means he's omnipresent. That God I knew about, you know, but because of the damage and things that happened in my life, I couldn't wrap my mind around that God. I knew he was there, but I needed a God that was intimate and a God that was on the ground level and a God that knew me simply and practically. And when I discovered Psalm 139 in those verses, I found out that this God that David describes, you know, is the same God as this great and powerful God, but this is a softer side of him. This is another side of him, the intimate side of him, where I found out that he examined me. He knows all about me. He knows when I sit down and when I get up. He knows my thoughts before I even think them. He knows where I go and where I lie down. He knows well everything that I do, and he even knows everything I'm going to say before I say it. So when I discovered those passages of scripture, they hit my heart. That was the God that I could embrace and just draw myself into as that damaged little creature, girl that I was. So that was where, you know, my love of God came from reading this aspect of God. And so my question became, why? Why would this God who has all of this unlimited power, unlimited knowledge, and all of this presence everywhere still want to be this God who is, you know, who meets me at ground level, who's simple and practical and is there for me? And the only answer I could come up with was because he loved me.
0: Can I go one step further with that? I don't know if you've ever thought this, but I know I have. Have you ever said to yourself, I can see why God loves her. She has her act together, or she has a nice job, or she has a nice family and a nice house. She has her act together. But God can't love me because I am damaged goods. I have made too many mistakes. He can't love me because I have gone way past

0: the point of no return, and there's no way back for me. I don't know if you've ever said that, but Constance, can you reassure those who are listening today that you are never too far gone for God? You are never out of His reach. You are never out of His care. Can you reassure that listener that God loves her and He has a wonderful plan for her life?
1: I can say this, and I can share this with any woman. All of these situations that I describe, the abuse, the shame, the trauma, the divorces, infidelity, bitterness, anger, denial, revenge, all of these things are places that I never thought that I could return from, you know. But this God that is the supernatural God, that is the sovereign God, the God of the Bible, the God, the ground level aspect of Him where He meets you right where you are. This God truly and absolutely exists, and He exists there to love you. I know for myself, I have been in dark places for, spent a huge chunk of my life in darkness and in sin, you know. But yet, He extended His hand to me. He never stopped pursuing me for one moment. And when I look back on the whole story, I see Him every place that I was, even though I didn't recognize it then. He never stopped pursuing me. He never left me. And, I know that I failed and I failed and I failed, but His love never failed me. It never failed me, Babby. Never. So I say that to any woman. His reach is beyond where you are. There is nowhere He cannot reach you. There's no mountain He won't climb. There's no place He won't go. He is with you. The Word of God tells you that everywhere you go, even 139 tells you, if you go to the skies, if you even go to the land of where people are dead, that God is there. There is no way you are out of His reach.
0: Amen. That is so powerful. You know, the Word of God says in Romans 8:39 that nothing can separate us from the love of God. I love the truth that God cannot love you anymore and He cannot love you any less. His love is absolutely perfect. His love is flawless. I love the Word of God, and I'm reminded of John chapter 17, verse 23. It's a red letter passage. The 17th chapter of the book of John is a red letter passage, meaning these are the words of Jesus as He is praying for the disciples. And this chapter also reveals that Jesus is praying for us as He was facing the cross. And He says this in John chapter 17, verse 23. He says to the Father, "I am in them, and they are in me. May they be completely one. Then the world will know that you sent me and that you love them just as much as you love me." So, beloved listener, be reminded today that God loves you just as much as He loves His Son, Jesus. What a powerful truth. Constance, your book and the subject of your book, the theme of your book is so powerful. So tell us, Constance, what do you hope that readers will gain from reading your book?
1: You know, baby, my hope is that every girl of every age would know from reading this book that they are important to God, that they are important to God, that you matter, that you have a purpose, you have a destiny, you have a future, that no matter what, you are loved, you are cherished, you are not forgotten, that there is grace for you, just like there was grace for me. That you are never outside of God's reach. When you fail, His love will never fail you because you are His girl too.
0: This is so great. So tell us, how can we get your book and how can we connect with you online?
1: By email, I am at hisgirl.live@gmail.com, and the book can be found at amazon.com.
0: Well, before we go, Constance, I'd like for you to pray for us. No doubt there may be someone listening today who has doubts in her heart, who may not understand that God loves her regardless. She may not understand that she's God's favorite and God loves her just as much as He loves His Son. So will you pray for us and pray for that one who's listening right now? Do that for us, will you?
1: Yes, yes. Father God, in the name of Jesus, Lord, I just thank you, God, that you are with every woman that's on this line, every woman that's any place in this world, in the world anywhere right now, God, that your presence, we know, God, that you are omnipresent. You are everywhere all of the time. And God, I thank you that no matter where she is, no matter what she's facing, no matter what she's doing or what is being done to her, God, you are there with her, for her. And Father, I thank you, Lord God, that you have a plan, God, that you always have a plan for her good. So God, I thank you that you are moving, that you are working in her behalf, that all things are going to work together for good in her life, Lord God. I thank you, Lord God, that you will be with her until she awakens to your presence with her. So God, I thank you. Right now, Lord God, I give you praise and glory and honor that you are pursuing her. And just like you did my life, you will not relent in your pursuit until you win her to your side. So, God, I pray that she would awaken and become aware, Lord God, of your presence with her, and that she would recognize that you'd send someone across her path. You know, send the word of God into her in some format, Lord God. Father, that she would awaken to your presence and your love and your what you have planned for her, your destiny for her. And I pray, Lord God, that she would awaken, Father, and know that she is your girl, that she is your girl too, Lord God. And I pray all of these things, Lord God, for every woman. In the name of Jesus, I do. In Jesus' name, amen.
0: Amen. Thank you for praying for us, Constance, and thank you for being my very special guest today and for bringing to us your great book, His Girl, A Love Story. Thanks for being with us, all right?
1: Thank you so much for having me, Babby. It's been a pleasure and an honor.
0: Oh, trust me, Constance, the honor is certainly ours. Thank you again for joining me today. You know, during my conversation with Constance, I've been reminded of a book that I wrote not long ago called Embraced by God. And the book is written on the theme, as I said before, around John 17:23, that reminds us that God loves us just as much as he loves his son. One Sunday morning, I was in church and sitting next to my husband when the pastor said, "Turn to your neighbor and say to your neighbor, I am God's favorite." Well, I said those words to my husband, Charles, but it felt rather awkward. I really didn't understand that I could be God's favorite. I never heard God's love defined on those terms. And in the following week, I just began to go on a search mission, trying to find some passage of scripture that could support that. And that's when I landed on John 17:23, that reminds us that God loves us, and Jesus prays that we would know that God loves us just as much as he loves him. And that is what makes you God's favorite. Not because you're good, or not because you're a church girl, or not because you pray enough or pay enough. You are God's favorite, all because of what Jesus has done for you. It's not about what you can do for him, but all about what he has done for you. Ephesians 2:8-9 says, "For it is by grace you have been saved, and this is not of ourselves, it is a gift of God, not of works, so that no one can boast about it." So remember, my friend, God loves you not for who you are, but for whose you are. You see, Jesus has taken care of it all, so you can rest in the fact that you are God's favorite, all because of Jesus. Well, thank you so very much for listening to Babby's House on the Radio today. I pray that you'll reach out to me and visit my official website at babby.com. 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It's always our privilege to bring this show to you. My prayer is that you will remember that you are God's favorite. Thanks again for listening to Babby's House on the Radio. Until the next time we get together, may the Lord God bless you and yours real good. Bye-bye for now.

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1: Babby Mason talks about the house that love built.
2: As a songwriter, I find that just about anything can inspire a song. So it would be around the time that the Atlanta Braves were really hot during the 90s, around the time when they won the World Series in 1995. And I happened to have been recording a record at the time. And my songwriter friend and producer, Cheryl Rogers, and I decided that at the end of a long day of recording, we would take in a Braves baseball game. And I've always been an avid baseball fan. I grew up a Tiger fan, and my husband was a Little League baseball coach, and my kids played Little League ball. So baseball has been a major pastime in my world. So I was really happy to make it to a Braves baseball game that day. We had great seats right on the first baseline, and right across the field up on the big Jumbotron flashed an advertisement for, I think it was Habitat for Humanity, which is an organization that builds houses for low-income type families. And there was a slogan that popped up along with it, and the slogan said, "The House That Love Built." And immediately we saw that, hey, this is a great idea for a song. And we would go back later on and write that song together, Cheryl Rogers and I. So this song really is a convergence of many of the things that I love. Baseball, songwriting with a friend, and it just so happened that the choir that you'll hear on the song, they happen to be students from Lee University, where I've been an adjunct professor for more than 2.5 decades. But even more than all of that, it's the message that is so powerful. Because you see, across the ages, men have built beautiful edifices and houses of worship. But buildings can be destroyed. Cathedrals can be taken down by a storm or by fire or even at the hands of men. But the church, however, can never be destroyed. For you see, Jesus is the head of the church. And he says in Matthew chapter 16, verse 18, "Upon this rock I will build my church, and the gates of hell shall not prevail against it." Those of us who believe on him, we are the body of Christ. You see, the church can never be destroyed. The house that love built will live on forever.

In the spring of 1981, both Ronald Reagan and Pope John Paul II were shot and seriously wounded in assassination attempts. Amazingly, both the president and the Pope made it a priority to forgive the people who tried to kill them. Reagan said, "I realized I couldn't ask for God's help while at the same time I felt hatred for the mixed-up young man who shot me." Time magazine showed a picture of Pope John Paul II visiting with the man who tried to kill him in his prison cell and forgiving him. Where did these great men learn such actions? From Jesus. On the cross, he prayed for those who unjustly murdered him. He said, "Father, forgive them, for they don't know what they're doing." If Jesus could provide these great world leaders with the ability to forgive their assassins, don't you think he can give you the power to forgive

Keep on loving each other as brothers. Do not forget to entertain strangers, for by doing so, some people have entertained angels without knowing it. Hebrews chapter 13, verses 1 and 2.

anybody here serve a God who is able to do exceeding abundantly above all we can ask or think? So here's a little song I want you to help me sing. It's really simple. It says, God can do anything. It goes like this. It says,

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1: John chapter 3, verse 16. For God loved the world so much that he gave his only Son, so that everyone who believes in him will not perish but have eternal life.
2: Hi, we're the Watermans. Welcome to your refreshed life.
3: We've been talking about the person of the Holy Spirit and his role in our lives.
2: Yes, one role of the Holy Spirit in our life is supplying comfort. I really found out the truth in his work this week. You know, I'd been complaining about a tooth that hurt for almost 2 months, but I didn't take time to go to the dentist.
3: I know that was a mistake.
2: Yes, it was. Last weekend, that dull pain quickly escalated into excruciating pain.
3: And when you did see a dentist, you were told that it needed pulling, but every oral surgeon in the area was either on vacation or at a convention.
2: Yes, it was unbelievable. And that's when I remembered that the Holy Spirit is our comforter. I could find comfort nowhere else. So I prayed fervently and asked friends to pray. And an amazing thing happened. The pain miraculously subsided. I was actually pain-free for a period of time. And then finally, the surgeon pulled it out.
3: It reminds me of the verse, "Praise be to the God and Father of our Lord Jesus Christ, the Father of compassion and the God of comfort, who comforts us in all our troubles so that we can comfort those in any trouble with the comfort we ourselves receive from God."
2: The Holy Spirit is our comforter, ready and willing to help in our time of need. And when he does, we can help others. 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

0: Right now, we're going to go south of the border and put a little rhythm in our praise. We ready, fellas?
1: Uh-huh.
0: This is what I need you to do.

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I want to talk about God's love for us and how his love is unconditional. And how his love is unconditional and it brings favor. Hallelujah. Anybody glad for God's love? Listen, your love is favor. We feel it, favor. Hey, your love is favor. We feel it, favor. Next part, this is what you're gonna say. Listen, favor. We feel it, favor. Favor. We feel its faith. Come on, sing.

0: to him.
1: Yes,
0: and that he has an eye.
1: That's right.
0: To see.
1: Yes,
0: that God can feel our cries.
1: Yes.
0: Feel our infirmities.
1: Yes.
0: Who is he?
2: What did he do?
3: No, Lord.
2: He consecrated himself.
3: Yes.
2: He humbled himself.
3: Yes.
2: He laid aside his divinity.
3: Yes.
2: His divine father. And caught Mary's 9-month train.
3: Yes.
2: And got off at Bethlehem.
3: Yes.
2: And there was no room for him.
3: Yes.
2: In the in this modern age, we need to know for ourselves
0: who God is.
2: Yes.
0: You see, we cannot speculate. We cannot theorize. We cannot operate on an impulse.
4: Yes.
0: We got to know really who God is. The church need an answer. We live today in a disturbed and frustrated world.

anybody here serve a God who is able to do exceeding abundantly above all we can ask or think? So here's a little song I want you to help me sing. It's really simple. It says, God can do anything. It goes like this. It says,

0: Here's Babbie Mason on revolutionizing our faith walk.
1: And one morning while I was reading John 17, the high priestly prayer of Jesus, it's a beautiful prayer that Jesus prays for his disciples. Verse 20 reveals that not only was he praying for them, but he was also praying for those who would believe the message of the disciples, which means as Jesus was facing the cross, I was on his mind and you were on his heart. And those that are listening were on the mind and the heart of Jesus. As Jesus continued to pray, he says to the Father, I am in them and you are in me. May they be completely one. Then the world will know that you sent me and that you love them just as much as you love me. You mean you love me as much as you love your beautiful, perfect, spotless, holy Son? When that began to sink into my heart, it literally began to change my love walk with Jesus.
0: For more encouragement, go to speakhope.org. That's speakhope.org.

0: Bless the Lord, O my soul, and all that is within me, bless his holy name. Bless the Lord, O my soul, and forget not all his benefits. Psalm 103, verses 1 and 2.
1: Have you ever been asked, what in the world are you waiting for? With a reminder for believers, here's a moment with Charles Stanley.
2: Waiting isn't easy, and our fast food, gotta have it now culture doesn't make it any easier. So how is waiting good for us? And the truth is, this is one of the most important biblical principles in the entire Word of God. In fact, I think as I line up the principles of which one is the most important, besides obeying God and leaving all the consequences to Him, I think number two is learning to wait on Him, because He says He acts in behalf of those who do. And so when you do, here's what happens. You discover His will. Sometimes we don't know His will. We have to ask. We have to wait. And sometimes when you ask God to show you His will, God certainly will do so. But sometimes before He reveals His will, in this period of time that we think we are waiting, what is He doing? He's working on our inside. He's changing our attitude. He's probably sifting some things out of our life that do not belong there. So it is a matter of giving God time to get us ready to show us His will. A second benefit that I've learned is this, that there's a real physical, emotional, spiritual energy that comes. And one of my favorite scriptures is in Isaiah chapter 40, when he said, those that wait upon the Lord will renew their strength. They'll mount up with wings like an eagle. They'll run and not be weary, walk and not faint. And there have been times when I've been so tired, I mean tired just serving God, whatever I was doing. Get on my knees, be quiet, and simply wait upon the Lord and asking Him to strengthen me and to give me energy. And I can tell you, it works every single time.
1: You can learn more about surrendering your life to Jesus Christ at intouch.org.

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I know God has been good. You know what tonight? Ain't no danger. 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

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Ain't God good tonight? When you think about how good God has been to you, can you give him a hand of praise tonight? Can you give him a hand of praise? Lord! Thank you! This was a part that my mother used to sing in my growing up. She used to say, she have

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Somebody tell him thank you tonight. And mama used to tell me and my sister, she said, get on. If you wanna see Jesus. And then she would say, when you moan, the devil don't know what you're talking about. Y'all mind moaning a little bit? Yeah. Hallelujah. Somebody just tell God thank you for his goodness. Tell him thank you. Say thank you. You know he's been good to you. Tell him thank you, Jesus. Yeah.

thank you. Thank you, Jesus. I know, I know. Let's pray, people. Let us pray to Almighty God tonight. Our Father and our God tonight. We meet you.

Thank you for your goodness and your mercy. Thank you for your love and kindness. You've been good to us all tonight, Lord. Not only have you been good just last night, but from the rocking of our cradles, Father, right down here in this prayer moment, you've been good to us, Lord. When we were sick and thought we wouldn't get well, you was our doctor, Lord. And tonight we have a story to tell. We can tell somebody, whatever you need, turn it over to the Lord. And I know the Lord will supply tonight. But tonight, my Father, I'm just calling on you right now. Just to say thank you, Lord. Thank you for making ways for me, Lord. Thank you for raising up me when I was down and out. Somebody may be listening to me right now, Lord. Maybe at a crossroad in their life. May not know which direction to go in, Lord. But my mama told me a long time ago, if you hear my prayer, Lord, somebody will have a sense of direction. But Lord, please, Lord, why we joining in prayer right now? Somebody needs you in their home tonight. Somebody needs you on their job tonight. Somebody needs you to walk with them. Somebody needs you to talk with them. Lord, the United States of America, Lord, we need you right now, Lord. We need you to take us by the hand of our weak mind. Lead and guide us and direct us in the way you would have us to go. Master, somebody got a son. Somebody got a daughter. Don't know you in the free part of that sin. But I heard you say one day in your word, if you be lifted up from the earth, you draw men unto you. We're lifting you up right now. Somebody may come crying, I yield, and I can't hold out no longer. Thank you, Lord, for saving my soul. Somebody tell God thank you tonight. Tell him thank you for saving my soul. Thank you for the Holy Ghost. Thank you for being found outside. I don't know what I would do tonight without you, Lord. But you know what you've done for me, Jesus? And not only me tonight, you did it for my brothers and sisters. You looked beyond my fault and saw my need. Spoke to our golden moment. Told him to roll on a little while longer. It's not my mother. It's not my father. It's not my sister. It's not my brother. Ah, it's me. It's me. It's me. Ah, Lord, I'm standing in the need of prayer. And then Lord and Mama used to say, in my growing up, when I go down to the end of this yard, when I can go in my room to come out no more, when you reach under my eyelids and pull down the blue curtain of death, when someone call me and I won't be able to no longer answer, when somebody call me Robert and I can't answer them, Lord, I don't know where I may be in a dying hour, but wherever I may be, I believe in my heart that you'll be there also. So close to me, so close to me, until I can lean my head upon your breast. In Jesus' name. In Jesus' name. And all of God's people said amen. Give God a hand of praise.

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Hi, this is Babbie Mason with Encouraging Words. You know, I heard somebody say the other day, there's so much trouble in the world, somebody ought to do something. Well, you know, God did do something. He created you. It doesn't matter how big or how small your efforts are. God sees your efforts as a sacrifice that makes an eternal difference in the lives of others. There's a beautiful saying popularly attributed to Mother Teresa. It says this, never worry about the numbers. Help one person at a time and always start with the person nearest you. We can take time from our busy schedules to become actively involved in the welfare of our neighbor. We can show concern. We can speak kind words. We can commit our resources. We can go or we can send somebody else. Doing what you can while seasoning your actions with the love of Christ is the greatest gift of all. So today I want to give you an assignment. I suggest that you sing a song of thanksgiving to express your commitment to Christ. As you sing, be reminded of the sacrifice that others have made so that you can hear the message of the gospel of Jesus Christ. Remember, you're either a missionary or you're a mission project. This is Babbie Mason with Encouraging Words. 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

0: right now. We're going to go south of the border and put a little rhythm in our praise. We ready, fellas?
1: Uh-huh.
0: This is what I need you to do.

just a song, is that not right? I want to talk about God's love for us and how his love is unconditional. And how his love is unconditional and it brings favor. Hallelujah. Anybody glad for God's love? Listen, your love is favor. We feel it, favor. Your love is favor. We feel it, favor. Next part, this is what you're gonna say. Listen, favor. We feel it, favor. Favor. We feel its faith. 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

0: to see. 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Feel our infirmities. Who is he?
1: What did he do?
2: No more.
1: He consecrated himself. He humbled himself. He laid aside his divinity, his divine father, and caught Mary's 9-month train. And got off at Bethlehem. And there was no room for him in the in this modern age. We need to know for ourselves who God is. You see, we cannot speculate. We cannot theorize. We cannot operate on an impulse. We got to know really who God is. The church needs an answer. We live today in a disturbed and frustrated world. We need an answer for the question that I raise. Who is the Lord? He is our strength.

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1: Anybody here serve a God who is able to do exceeding abundantly above all we can ask or think? So here's a little song I want you to help me sing. It's really simple. It says, God can do anything. It goes like this. It says,

Keep on loving each other as brothers. Do not forget to entertain strangers, for by doing so, some people have entertained angels without knowing it. Hebrews chapter 13, verses 1 and 2.

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1: And one morning while I was reading John 17, the high priestly prayer of Jesus, it's a beautiful prayer that Jesus prays for his disciples. Verse 20 reveals that not only was he praying for them, but he was also praying for those who would believe the message of the disciples, which means as Jesus was facing the cross, I was on his mind and you were on his heart. And those that are listening were on the mind and the heart of Jesus. As Jesus continued to pray, he says to the Father, I am in them and you are in me. May they be completely one. Then the world will know that you sent me and that you love them just as much as you love me. You mean you love me as much as you love your beautiful, perfect, spotless, holy son? When that began to sink into my heart, it literally began to change my love walk with Jesus.
0: For more encouragement, go to speakhope.org. 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

Right now, we're going to go south of the border and put a little rhythm in our praise. We ready, fellas? 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

a song. 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I want to talk about God's love for us and how his love is unconditional. And how his love is unconditional and it brings favor. Hallelujah. Anybody glad for God's love? What you gonna say? Listen, faith, we feel it, faith. Faith, we feel it, faith. Come on, sing.

0: to him.
1: Yes, sir.
0: And that he has an eye.
1: That's right.
0: To see.
1: Yes, sir.
0: And God can feel our cries.
1: Yes.
0: Feel our infirmities.
1: Yes.
0: Who is he?
2: What did he do?
3: Come on.
2: He consecrated himself.
3: Yeah.
2: He humbled himself.
3: Yeah.
2: He laid aside his divinity,
3: yeah,
2: his divine father,
3: yeah,
2: and caught Mary's 9-month train,
3: yeah,
2: and got off at Bethlehem.
3: Yeah.
2: And there was no room for him,
3: yeah,
2: in the,
3: yeah,
0: in this modern age. We need to know.
1: Yeah.
0: Who God is.
1: Yeah.
0: You see, we cannot speculate.
1: Right.
0: We cannot fear out.
1: Right.
0: We cannot operate on an impulse.
1: Yeah.
0: We got to know really who God is.
1: Yeah.
0: The church need an answer.
1: Yes, sir.
0: He are strength.

Son of God who is able to do exceeding abundantly above all we can ask or think. So here's a little song I want you to help me sing. It's really simple. It says, God can do anything. It goes like this. It says,

0: The music you love. The encouragement you need. This is Babby Mason Radio.
1: Keep on loving each other as brothers. Do not forget to entertain strangers, for by doing so, some people have entertained angels without knowing it. Hebrews chapter 13, verses 1 and 2.

0: Here's Babbie Mason on revolutionizing our faith walk.
1: And one morning while I was reading John 17, the high priestly prayer of Jesus, it's a beautiful prayer that Jesus prays for his disciples. Verse 20 reveals that not only was he praying for them, but he was also praying for those who would believe the message of the disciples, which means as Jesus was facing the cross, I was on his mind and you were on his heart. And those that are listening were on the mind and the heart of Jesus. As Jesus continued to pray, he says to the Father, I am in them and you are in me. May they be completely one. Then the world will know that you sent me and that you love them just as much as you love me. You mean you love me as much as you love your beautiful, perfect, spotless, holy Son? When that began to sink into my heart, it literally began to change my love walk with Jesus.
0: For more encouragement, go to speakhope.org. That's speakhope.org.

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2: Aged Jacob gathered his sons to give them his final blessing. We think of blessings as all positive. Jacob's blessings included warnings for some, challenges for others, and honor for only three. What can we learn from Genesis 49? Jacob's last words to his sons. He knew them well, their strengths, their weakness, their inclinations and flaws that would shape their lives, and he addressed them. He had not been an ideal father. Favoritism and fear marked his life. King David ignored the weaknesses and faults of his sons. We might think it easier to see and know our children and grandchildren, but not bless them with our thoughts. Speaking a blessing needs to be approached prayerfully. Our motivation pure, not judgmental, God-honoring direction. This feature at widowconnection.com.

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0: Hi, this is Billy Gaines.
1: And this is Sarah Gaines.
0: At the heart of our ministry is a desire to reach the lost for Christ and to be an inspiration to those who know Jesus. We came to the Lord, both of us, as teenagers. My cousin witnessed to me when I was 14 and he was 17 years old, and I got saved through him. And then in turn, I witnessed to Sarah when she was 15 years old and I was 18 years old. So we had a very real experience of how God could use young people to minister to other young people. It was very shortly after that time that Sarah accepted the Lord that we started our music ministry together. And it started in her church, and her mother asked us to get up and sing a song together. And that was the beginning of it all. It doesn't seem like it, but that was 16 years ago. Through the years, our ministry has grown, and we've been in full-time ministry for about 6 years now.
1: You know, singing for the Lord is our life, and what we want people to understand is that we're sincere.
0: The Lord is teaching us that we have to adhere to His word, and that we have to take His word and what He has to say about life and about every situation and place it above everything. And we want people to understand that. We want them to know that about us, that we're committed. The wonderful thing about committing our ways to the Lord is a promise that He's given us in His word, that if we commit our way to Him, that He will direct our path. And there is nothing better than having God to direct your path.

Thank you.

You, Mac, put your hands together. 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

Hello, this is Terrence Turner, the author of It Could Be Christmas Time, and I want to share with you a passage, Psalm 150. Praise ye the Lord. Praise God in his sanctuary. Praise him in the firmament of his power. Praise him for his mighty acts. Praise him according to his excellent greatness. Praise him with the sound of the trumpet. Praise him with the psaltery and harp. Praise him with the timbrel and dance. Praise him with the stringed instrument and organs. Praise him upon the loud cymbals. Praise him upon the high-sounding cymbals. Let everything that hath breath praise the Lord.

Unleashing the Power of Praise, this is Babbie Mason Radio. 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

0: Hello, everyone. This is Babbie Mason, and welcome to Babbie's House on the Radio. Thank you so very much for being my very special guest, because we know that without you listening in, there would be no Babbie's House on the Radio. So thank you so very much for your faithful listening. You know, we always try to encourage you, the listener, by having wonderful guests with intriguing stories and powerful testimonies and great music. It's all about the independent artists here on Babbie's House on the Radio. We love to put independent artists in the spotlight, let you know their God story, encourage them in their endeavors. That's what Babbie's House on the Radio is all about. So thank you for listening in today. I have a very special guest. She is a singer and a songwriter. She is a nurse by day, and we'll talk about her practice as a nurse and how that relates to her ministry. She is also a singer, and she serves her local church in North Carolina. I want you to help me to welcome to Babbie's House on the Radio, Carol Williams. Welcome to the show, Carol.
1: Thank you. Thank you for having me.
0: Thank you for being my very special guest. Well, right now we're playing your song that you wrote called God Will Supply. And just a little bit, we're going to play that song, and we're going to hear how it was that you wrote that song. But right now, we want to get to know you a little bit better. Talk to me about how you came to know the Lord, Carol.
1: Well, I was attending college, and it was my first year there, and I was going to a local church there, and I had heard the word, but I kept sitting there. And then one particular Sunday, the word just hit me, and there was our pastor gave the invitation, and I got up and just walked up front and received the Lord, and just have been serving Him since that day, actually. And it was amazing to me, because sitting there, I just felt like I was just lifted up and just carried to the front. Yeah, you know, so it was a very special moment for me.
0: Amen. How long ago was that?
1: That was in 1983, believe it or not.
0: Wow. Well, so you've walked with the Lord a few years now.
1: Yes. Yes, it has.
0: Well, what is one of the greatest faith lessons that you have learned as a believer, you know, these many years? What is one of the greatest lessons, faith lessons, that the Lord has taught you in your faith walk with Him?
1: To listen to Him. And not to try to get ahead of Him in doing things on my own, and letting Him be the one providing, you know, everything for me, and being the one to go to for everything. I've had experiences where I've just kind of, you know, gone ahead of God and tried to do a few things, and it didn't work out like I wanted it to work out. So He's taught me a few things through that. So I thank Him for that.
0: We're so grateful that your music is being played right now on Babbie Mason Radio. You've written a beautiful song called God Will Supply. And in just a moment, we're not going to let the cat out of the bag just yet, but in a moment, I want you to tell us how you wrote that song. But I want us to just backtrack just a little bit. How did you get interested in music?
1: Well, I go back to my family, I should say. I was always surrounded by musicians growing up. I had an uncle who was interested in getting into the music business, and he would always encourage us to follow our dreams. So my mom sang, and I used to listen to her sing a lot, and I was like, oh my gosh, she just has such a beautiful voice. So when I was old enough to join the choir, I joined the choir at church and the choir in school, also in high school. Just always had an interest in music, as far as I can remember.
0: Well, you also serve in your local church choir. Why is that important to you to serve the church in that capacity? Because a lot of people who have talent, particularly those that are in the spotlight, so to speak, those that, you know, kind of stand out, above or apart from the normal crowd, sometimes they want to kind of sit back and you know, not serve as often, because they might think that they have, you know, that they're too special, or that they're not humble enough to serve in the local choir. But you feel differently about that, because You actually sing in your church choir. You have served in your local church. Why is that important to you?
1: That is important because it not only helps me to be humble. I feel that God's given each one of us a gift. And if I'm not using that gift and just sitting out in the audience, I'm not ministering to someone. And if I'm not ministering, if I'm not using that gift, then I'm not helping how God wants me to help.
0: Are there people in your life, Carol, that have inspired you along the way? Teachers or preachers or relatives that saw something special in you maybe when you were a child and they motivated you or encouraged you to live for the Lord? Who is one of those people that kind of motivated you along the way to live for the Lord?
1: I had an aunt who was just, she just motivated me to sing. And she just came up to me one day. I was singing in my home and she said, "You know, you have a beautiful voice." And I was like, "Oh, really?" She really motivated me to sing. I'm trying to remember, just thinking back, the people who really encouraged me to attend church, and that was another relative who just said she was praying for me, and she wanted me to come down to the local church that was in our neighborhood. And I really wasn't listening at the time, but over time, I'm sure her prayers were the reason why I am where I am today.
0: That is so important to know that there are people that are behind the scenes. You know, everybody doesn't stand out front in the spotlight, but there are those prayer warriors, those parents, Sunday school teachers, those people who stand in the background so that we can be the ones to stand in the spotlight. And without them, we wouldn't be where we are today.
1: That's right. That's so true. It's so very important to have those prayer warriors, like you said, that in the behind the scenes, just praying for you and encouraging you and just lifting you up in prayer every day. You know, because I totally agree that without those people in your life, oh my God, it would not be, it would be harder than what it is. I was going to say easy, but easy is not wasn't a good word.
0: I say amen to that. Kind of piggybacking on the last question that I asked you, are there people in your life or people that you admired, maybe some that you're familiar with them, they may not be familiar with you for many reasons, but maybe there are musicians or singers or songwriters, musicians along the way that inspired you to do what you're doing today? Who is one of those people?
1: Well, one of those people are you, Babby. I started listening to you. There was a gentleman named Walt Baby Love. I don't know if you remember him or not, but he played
0: that name very, very well.
1: He played your song one Sunday morning, and I was listening to the radio at this particular time. And I heard the song, God Has Another Plan. And I was like, oh, my God, that song, it just really touched my heart. So I found you on someplace else in the music store, and I just followed you from there. And there have been some other singers like Damaris Carbar from the Brooklyn Tabernacle Choir, and some amazing singers, Cece Winans. I can name so many. But I started out with listening to your music, and just would have a bad day and go home and just put the headphones on and get over there in the corner and chair and just sit there and listen to your music. And your music really spoke to me because it came directly from Scripture.
0: Praise God. Praise the Lord to hear you say that. Because it just lets me know that God's hand is upon the music and that he's using the music to bless people like you, Carol Williams. So let me ask you this, Carol, in that same light, because I know what it does to my heart to hear you say that my music is a blessing to you. But what do you say concerning those people who are blessed by your music?
1: Wow, that's kind of humbling.
0: Because there are people, you know, who are blessed by your music. Your music is being played right now on Babby Mason Radio. Babby Mason Radio is an internet radio station, and it's global. Because it's on the internet, it's being played literally around the globe. There are people here in the United States, people in countries all over the world who are hearing your music as a result of Babby Mason Radio. What do you think about that, and how does that make you feel?
1: That is so amazing, and it's just so awesome. My hope and prayer with people hearing my music is that it would draw them to Christ. That's my biggest prayer, my utmost prayer, is that it would draw them to Christ. And I pray that when I sing, they will be able to hear Christ through me and just get to know him through the word.
0: Well, I want you to tell us how you were inspired to write the song that we're playing right now on Babby Mason Radio. You wrote the song called God Will Supply. What's the inspiration behind that song? Tell us how you wrote it.
1: There was a time in my life where I was going through a situation, and I needed God to really supply some things for me, finances, just peace of mind. And nothing is impossible with God. With God, there's nothing impossible for him to do. So I was reading the scripture one day, and I came across that scripture in Philippians 4:19. And I just held on to that scripture and just started singing, just had a melody, just started singing. And I knew it had to be from God, so I just started singing it and recorded the song on a little cassette where I had years ago. But I was going through a situation, and we just needed finances, and we didn't know where they were going to come from. So I just had to depend on God. I knew that I had to depend on God. So I just started quoting that scripture over and over and over again and started singing the melody to that scripture.
0: And the Lord gave you that song called God Will Supply.
1: Yes, he did. He did.
0: I want us to go right now and listen to this great song. And on the other side of this beautiful song written by Carol Williams called God Will Supply, we'll come back with more of Babby's House on the Radio. Let's listen to this beautiful song now.

0: 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I'll see you there.
1: Welcome back to the show, everybody. This is Babbie Mason, and you're listening to Babbie's House on the radio. Today, I've been talking with Carol Williams, who is a beautiful singer. She's a songwriter, and her song is being featured right now on Babbie Mason Radio. And if you know anything about Babbie Mason Radio, then you know that we're all about putting the independent artist in the spotlight. And Carol Williams is one of those people who has come to our weekend workshop for singers and songwriters called The Inner Circle. She has come to get inspiration and information and tools for success in ministry. So we're so grateful to you, Carol, for coming. Tell me why you thought it was important to come to the Inner Circle workshop for singers and songwriters.
2: Well, it was important because I feel like you're never at a point where you can't learn something from someone else. And just to get involved with the other singers and just to maybe just communicate to them and hear the, all of the different ways gospel music can be ministered to the people, and just to have that fellowship and to listen to all the great music that was out there.
1: Did you learn anything specific that taught you a good lesson about business or ministry? Was there something that you came away with that motivated you or encouraged you in any way?
2: Yes. I'm not sure which session it was in, but there was a part that I think you spoke about where you can get your ideas for titles for songs. And just by watching television or reading in a magazine, of that nature, listening to your pastor, those type of areas we can get music from, titles.
1: Well, talk to me about what you're doing today. You happen to be a nurse. And
2: yes.
1: Tell us about your profession in nursing. What was it about being a nurse that encouraged you to be a part of that profession?
2: Well, I wanted to be a nurse because back in 1973, we lived with my grandparents. So my grandfather got up one morning and we heard this loud thump, and he had a heart attack. He died right there. I didn't know what to do. I was really young at that time, and no one in the house knew what to do to revive him. So that was a that really stuck with me, and I always wanted to be able to hop in there, get in there, and step in there and do something if someone was sick and, you know, needed some help. And the same situation with my grandmother. I couldn't help her. She was sick, and I couldn't do anything for her. I felt helpless. So those two incidents were really what pushed me to want to pursue a career in nursing.
1: And how long have you been practicing nursing?
2: About 15 years now. 15 years.
1: You know, some people look at ministry and their day job as two different functions or two different roles in their life.
2: Mm-hmm.
1: How do you view your life as a musician and your life as a nurse? Do you see ministry stopping on the stage or being a part of what happens on the stage and your day job as being something that happens, you know, in the doctor's office or at the hospital? Or do the lines, you know, are the lines blurred? Do you go, you know, does your heart or do the roles switch in any way? Or are they one and the same? Talk to me about how you view ministry. What is your definition of ministry?
2: I feel that they are one and the same because ministry does not stop once you leave the stage. You're surrounded by people every day in your work environment. So I look at that as a as a area where I, if

0: and ask God to just open a door and give me a chance to, a way to minister to someone. And I've seen him do it so many different times in nursing.
1: Can you give us an example of one of those times that maybe you prayed, you saw somebody that had a need, you prayed and you asked God to use you, and he did, and then you saw the hand of God moving because you responded to somebody's need. Can you think of one of those instances? Or maybe when you sang a song, you said you get the opportunity to sing at Christmas time. Or maybe you meet somebody who has a down, you know, they're discouraged or they're despondent in their heart, and you give them an encouraging word. You know, sometimes it doesn't have to be a big miracle, but planting a seed, a kind word. Can you think of somebody whose life was touched as a result of something you said or did?
0: Yes, there was a gentleman who was on dialysis, and he told me that he had stopped going to church, and he used to go to church when he was younger, but he just didn't attend anymore. And he said, "You know what, Carol?" He said, "No one has really done anything like that for us ever at the clinic." He said, "I really enjoyed you coming in and singing and just singing those songs." And he said, "I really, really enjoyed it. Thank you so much." And that really brightened my day, because I'm thinking, oh, you know, wow, I really got a chance to minister to someone. So you never really know what a person is going through until you actually get out there and start ministering to them, and they open up to you and tell you. So it's really amazing what God can do in those settings.
1: It is amazing what God can do. Yes, go ahead.
0: I'm sorry. I just have them held. I tell them I'm holding them captive for about 3 or 4 hours while they're dialyzing. So their treatments run from 2 to 3, 4 hours per person. So
1: you are a nurse that works in with patients who are in dialysis.
0: Yes.
1: You know, I have had family members, my mother in particular, who recently passed away at age 91 and a half. And she was a heart patient.
0: Mm-hmm.
1: And in her latter, you know, months, spent, you know, a little more time under the care of doctors and nurses.
0: Mm-hmm.
1: And I think that the nurses are angels in white.
0: Mm-hmm.
1: They minister to the sick and those that are, you know, breathing, you know, in their last days.
0: Mm-hmm.
1: Sometimes their work is thankless. They are there around the clock. They not only care for those that are the patient, but they also take care of the patient's family.
0: Yes, they
1: and
0: do.
1: So on behalf of all those people who nurses take care of, I want to say thank you for all the work that they're doing to help those who are sick and those who are taking care of, you know, the health care providers, all of those, the caretakers. I want to say thank you on behalf of all of those people.
0: Okay.
1: And, you know, being a nurse, particularly for somebody like you who's been a nurse for, you know, going on 20 years,
0: mm-hmm.
1: it can be a very hard thing to be a nurse.
0: Yes.
1: What motivates you to keep on going? What makes you get up and go in there and do it one more day?
0: My patients actually do. And I think about them, how they need someone to come in and just to do their treatments, because without the treatments that they're getting, their life would, they wouldn't have the quality of life that they really need and want. So I think about my patients a lot, and I think, well, I need to get in there for them. I can't let them down.
1: You know, you wrote that song, the reference that inspired the song, as we're nearing the end of our interview. I want you to encourage our listeners with that scripture verse. Do you remember it?
0: Yes. The scripture is taken from Philippians 4:19, and it says, "And my God shall supply all your need according to his riches and glory by Christ Jesus."
1: And my God shall supply all your need. You know, just thinking about that today, he'll supply all of your needs, not according to your lack. Or not according to your need, but according to his riches.
0: His riches, yes.
1: In heaven by Christ Jesus. So
0: mm-hmm.
1: to our dear listener today, I want you to be reminded that heaven is not on a budget. Heaven is not broke. Heaven is not on a restriction.

0: God wants to open up the windows of heaven and shower down blessings upon you, and you will not have room enough to receive them all. And so the Lord wants to bless you today. God is not mad at you. You are not an irritation or an aggravation to him, but he loves you. God loves you, and he loves you just as much as he loves his son. And so I thank you, Carol Williams, for being our very special guest here today on Daddy's House, and for reminding us that God will supply all of our needs according to his riches and glory by Christ Jesus, and for bringing that beautiful song that you have written, inspired by that passage called God Will Supply. Carol, can you tell us where we can get your music and how we can contact you?
1: Yes, my contact information is carolgsweetness@gmail.com. 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
0: Great. Well, thank you again for being my very special guest, Carol, and thank you for running with Babby Mason Radio. We are running with you. We're singing your praises. We're playing your music so that the whole world can hear about Jesus through your beautiful music. Thank you again for being our very special guest.
1: And thank you so much. Thank you.
0: And to you, dear listener, once again, thank you for joining Babby's House on the radio today. 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

After this I looked, and there before me was a great multitude that no one could count, from every nation, tribe, people, and language, standing before the throne and in front of the Lamb. They were wearing white robes and were holding palm branches in their hands, and they cried out in a loud voice, "Salvation belongs to our God who sits on the throne and to the Lamb." All the angels were standing around the throne and around the elders and the four living creatures. They fell down on their faces before the throne and worshiped God, saying, "Amen, praise and glory and wisdom and thanks and honor and power and strength be to our God forever and ever. Amen." The Book of the Revelation, chapter 7, verses 9 through 12.

0: to give him praise today. He's worthy to be praised.
1: Abby Mason talks about the house that love built.
2: As a songwriter, I find that just about anything can inspire a song. So it would be around the time that the Atlanta Braves were really hot during the 90s, around the time when they won the World Series in 1995. And I happened to have been recording a record at the time. And my songwriter friend and producer, Cheryl Rogers, and I decided that at the end of a long day of recording, we would take in a Braves baseball game. And I've always been an avid baseball fan. I grew up a Tiger fan, and my husband was a Little League baseball coach, and my kids played Little League ball. So baseball has been a major pastime in my world. So I was really happy to make it to a Braves baseball game that day. We had great seats right on the first baseline, and right across the field up on the big Jumbotron flashed an advertisement for, I think it was Habitat for Humanity, which is an organization that builds houses for low-income type families. And there was a slogan that popped up along with it, and the slogan said, "The House That Love Built." And immediately we saw that, hey, this is a great idea for a song. And we would go back later on and write that song together, Cheryl Rogers and I. So this song really is a convergence of many of the things that I love. Baseball, songwriting with a friend, and it just so happened that the choir that you'll hear on the song, they happen to be students from Lee University, where I've been an adjunct professor for more than 2.5 decades. But even more than all of that, it's the message that is so powerful. Because you see, across the ages, men have built beautiful edifices and houses of worship. But buildings can be destroyed. Cathedrals can be taken down by a storm or by fire or even at the hands of men. But the church, however, can never be destroyed. For you see, Jesus is the head of the church, and he says in Matthew chapter 16, verse 18, "Upon this rock I will build my church, and the gates of hell shall not prevail against it." Those of us who believe on him, we are the body of Christ. You see, the church can never be destroyed. The house that love built will live on forever.

0: I'm Miriam Neff.
1: And I'm Valerie Neff Hogan with Wise Women Managing Money.
0: Life changes may seem daunting and shake your financial stability. 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You need only basic math skills, adding, subtracting, or just a calculator to change those shaky numbers into a manageable budget.
2: It's not uncommon for women to depend on another person to oversee their money, but we believe it's important for each person to know and understand their source of income and where it's going. It's all God's, so we are accountable to Him as individuals, whether we're married, dependent on others, or single.
0: When circumstances change, we're at least informed, if not ready, to take the financial reins of our lives. 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

Is it just to drink from the fountain that never shall run dry? Or just

0: We're in a series on attitude. And today we want to talk about the attitude of obedience. The attitude that says, yes, Lord, now what's the question? Yes, Lord, now what's the command? Yes, Lord, now what's the request? I just have an attitude of yes, Lord, yes, yes, Lord, amen. Do you have an attitude of obedience?
1: Perhaps one of the most loved hymns ever, at least it's in my top five, is the hymn, Trust and Obey, for there's no other way to be happy in Jesus but to trust and obey. And now you may be singing that tune all day. Today on From His Heart with Pastor Jeff Shreve, he'll remind us of the power, the purpose, and the profound truth of that simple lyric. The lesson today is called Trust and Obey, and it's from his series, Attitude for Altitude, that we're in for the rest of this month. It's a lesson that'll point to the fact that we don't like to be told what we have to do and have to obey. We, at heart, are rebels. But today's truth will help us to see why trusting and obeying is really for your benefit and my benefit by far. 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
0: Do you have an attitude of obedience? Do you have an attitude that says, God, what you say to me, that will I do? Do you have an attitude when the Lord whispers as he does to his children, as it says in the book of Isaiah, this is the way, walk in it, that you say, I'll go that way. Lord, I'll do what you say. Or do you have the attitude like so many who kick against the goads, who don't want to go in the direction the Lord wants them to go? You know, the scripture talks about that in Acts. That's what the Lord said to Paul. Paul, it's hard to kick against the goads. You know, the goad was that sharp, pointy stick that the person that was plowing, when the oxen started to go in the wrong direction, he'd jab them in the ribs with this sharp, pointy stick. And what would the oxen do? He'd kick. But he'd kick behind, and he's getting jabbed in the side. So no matter how hard he kicks, he's not going to hit the goad. It's hard to kick against the goad. You're never going to be able to do it. And is that kind of your attitude? You don't want to go in the direction the Lord wants you to go. You don't want to do what the Lord tells you to do. Jesus said in Luke chapter 6, verse 46, and why do you call me Lord, Lord, and do not do what I say? Great question. Hey, why do you say I'm your Lord and then you don't obey me? Why do you call me master and king and then you don't do what I say? That's the sad truth for so many who call themselves Christians. They say, Lord, Lord, but then they don't obey the Lord. Why is that? Hey, maybe you're here today and you know that you're not obeying God. You know that your heart's attitude is not one of obedience. The Lord wants to speak to you. The Lord wants to encourage you. The Lord is not angry with you. He's not coming after you, but he wants to get you to have a heart that says, yes, Lord. Because a heart that says, yes, Lord, is a heart that experiences the fullness, the joy, the glory of God. So let's look at a story in Luke chapter 5, a great story, one of my favorites in all of the Bible, and it teaches us about obedience and an attitude of obedience. God's word says this, Luke chapter 5, verse 1. Now it came about that while the multitude were pressing around him, Jesus, and listening to the word of God, he was standing by the lake of Gennesaret, which is the Sea of Galilee. It's really a lake, but they call it the Sea of Galilee. And he saw two boats lying at the edge of the lake, but the fishermen had gotten out of them and were washing their nets. And he got into one of the boats, which was Simon's, and asked him to put out a little way from the land. And he sat down and began teaching the multitude from the boat. And when he had finished speaking, he said to Simon, put out into the deep water and let down your nets for a catch. And Simon answered and said, Master, we worked hard all night and caught nothing. But at your bidding, at your word, I will let down the nets. And when they had done this, They enclosed a great quantity of fish, and their nets began to break. And they signaled to their partners in the other boat for them to come and help them. And they came and filled both of the boats so that they began to sink. But when Simon Peter saw that, he fell down at Jesus' feet, saying, "Depart from me, for I am a sinful man, O Lord." For amazement had seized him and all his companions because of the catch of the fish which they had taken. And so also James and John, sons of Zebedee, who were partners with Simon. And Jesus said to Simon, "Do not fear. From now on, you'll be catching men." And when they had brought their boats to land, they left everything and followed him. What does God want us to learn about obedience from this great passage of Scripture? Well, I want you to notice with me three key lessons, three insightful lessons. Lesson number one. Some people are too busy to obey. Not Peter, as we see from this story, but as you read between the lines, you see that some people are too busy, feel they're too busy to obey the Lord. Why do you call me Lord, Lord, and do not obey? Well, Lord, it's because I'm just so busy. Now, here's the picture. Jesus is there at the shoreline of the Sea of Galilee. It's probably 9 o'clock, 10 o'clock in the morning, something like that. The people are coming. There's a big crowd of people. Why are they coming to hear Jesus? It's because Jesus was healing people. Jesus was casting out demons. Listen, even in today's world, if you just tell people, "Hey, come, we're having a big healing service, and so-and-so is going to be here, and we think so-and-so might be able to heal. We think he has the gift of healing." If people just think that somebody's going to come that could possibly heal them, you'll get a big crowd. But now here's Jesus. He's not somebody that folks think what he might could heal. They know he can heal. He's healing people all over the place in the region of Galilee. And so he's got a huge crowd. And then he preaches. It's not just healing and casting out demons, it's sharing the word of God. And here is the sinless Son of God, the Word, as John calls him in John chapter 1, and the Word became flesh and dwelt among us. In the beginning was the Word, and the Word was with God, and the Word was God. He was in the beginning with God. And the Bible says in Luke 5 verse 1 that he is sharing the Word of God. The Word of God, Jesus, is sharing the Word of God. People are coming from everywhere, and there's so many people, the Bible says they're pressing in on him, and he keeps having to back up to accommodate the crowd. He's getting ready to get into the water. And so what does he do? He sees two boats there, and one of them happens to be Simon's. The other one is probably James or John. They were all in the fishing business together, Peter and James and John, those three. And Jesus gets in the boat, and he says to Simon, Simon, who is out of the boat, who has been fishing all night and is putting up for the day, and he's washing his nets, he says to Simon, "Hey, take me out a little ways in the boat so that I can preach." And Jesus wanted to get away from the shoreline, and he could do that from the boat, and the water's a good conductor of sound, and he has this little amphitheater there and all these people, and he can share the word of God with them. Now notice this, what is Peter doing when the Lord says, "Hey, put out into deeper water here so I can preach to the people"? What is Peter doing? He's washing the nets. He's washing this huge net that they used in fishing, this thing called a drag net. That's how they fished back then. He was a professional fisherman, and that's what they used. And so he's washing this net. And you had to do that every morning because they'd fish at night. You'd wash it in the morning, you'd clean it, you would mend it, and then you'd dry it out. Because if you didn't do that, the net, in the materials that they used to make it, the net would rot and the net would not be any good. So you had to do that every time you used it. So here's Peter, and he's busy. And the Lord says to him, a very small request, but it's still a request. He says, "Hey, put out a little way from the land." That required Peter to put down his nets, put down what he was doing, get in the boat, move it back some, stabilize it, so Jesus could sit down and speak and preach and teach to the people. And Peter did it. But did you know that there are some people in our world, in our city, perhaps in this room, watching on television, listening on radio, watching on the internet, and they're so busy with their nets. They are washing their nets, so to speak. They're so busy with their lives that they don't have time to drop everything and do that for Jesus. See, they're focused on their own thing. Peter was focused on the nets. He was washing the nets, but when Jesus said, "Hey, I need you to do this," he put down the nets and he got into the boat and he stabilized it for the Lord and he got it in the right distance for the Lord so he could speak to the multitudes. Hey, let me ask you, how focused are you on your things, on your agenda? How busy are you with your life and what you want to do? Lots of people so focused on their nets, and the Lord asks them to do something, they're like, "I can't do that, Lord. I'm busy here. I'm working here. Do you not see that I'm working here, Lord? How dare you ask me to drop everything I'm doing to do for you?" Too busy for the Lord. Hey, what's more important, cleaning nets so you can catch fish or preaching the gospel to catch people? I love what J. Vernon McGee says about this passage and about Jesus getting into Peter's boat. He says, "Every pulpit is a fishing boat, a place to give out the word of God and attempt to catch fish."
1: Did you catch that? Do you understand that putting first things first, God's things first, is God's plan for you and for me? This is From His Heart with Pastor Jeff Shreve, and today's lesson, Trust and Obey, Part 1. He'll be back in just a moment to continue this second part of today's broadcast. Do you have trouble trusting and obeying God? When people answer yes to that question, their lives are usually, honestly, a mess. Have you ever noticed how hard life can be when you're disobedient to God? 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
0: Hey, are you so focused on your job that you don't have time to obey the Lord? Are you so focused on your schoolwork you don't have time to obey the Lord? You don't have time to seek the Lord? You don't have time to gather with other believers and worship the Lord? I'm just too busy. I just have all this stuff going on. I don't have time for that. I'm too busy with sports. I'm too busy with my workout. I'm too busy with my activities. I'm too busy with my family to have time for the things of God, to obey the Lord and do the things that He wants me to do. Wow, too busy. You know how you can tell if you're too busy, if you're just so focused on your own thing that you're losing sight of the things of God? The folks that are like that, the too busy crowd, the too focused on their own things crowd, they tend to view the Lord's requests, the Lord's commands as an imposition on their life. "Oh, well, I can't believe you would ask me to put down the nets. I'm working. I've worked all night, and now I'm kind of in the wind down stage, and I got to clean these nets and put them up so we can fish again tonight, and I need to go to bed, and so I don't really have time. And Lord, it's kind of an imposition. I'm can you not see that I'm working here, Jesus? I mean, why would you even ask me to stop what I'm doing to put you out in the boat and stabilize the boat for you? Why would you ask me to do that? And you know, there are lots of people and they have all sorts of excuses as to why they don't obey the Lord in different areas of life. So what I've found is we'll obey God as long as we agree with it. But when we hit something where we don't agree with what God says to do, then we're like, no, I'm not gonna do that. I don't wanna do that. Well, why don't you? You ask people, well, you know, you really need to be involved in what the Lord is doing in the church. Well, I don't have time for that. I say, I'm just so busy. But the Bible says, don't forsake the assembling of yourselves together. Well, yeah, but you don't realize my situation. Bible says, seek first the kingdom of God and his righteousness and all these things will be added to you. Yeah, but Jeff, you don't understand. I mean, I gotta be at work early and I don't have time to spend time with God. All sorts of excuses. You know, in the Gospel of Luke, chapter 14, Jesus tells a parable about a man who was giving a feast, and he was inviting people to his feast. And it says, but they all alike began to make excuses. The first one said to him, I have bought a piece of land, and I need to go out and look at it. Please consider me excused. And another one said, I have bought 5 yoke of oxen and I'm going to try them out. Please consider me excused. And another one said, I have married a wife and for that reason, I cannot come. Excuse, excuse, excuse. Let me ask you, do you make excuses as to why you don't obey God in things that he clearly asks you to do? Very first insight, some people, they think I'm just too busy to obey. Insightful lesson number 2, some people think they're too smart and they're too proud to obey. Now, look at verse 4. It says, when he had finished speaking, he said to Simon, put out into the deep water and let down your nets for a catch. And Simon answered and said, Master, we worked hard all night and caught nothing. What's the request? Hey, I'm through preaching now. It's probably around noon. Hottest part of the day. The sun is at its apex. It's beating down on the Sea of Galilee. And Jesus said, now put your nets out. Go into the deep water and let down your nets for a catch. Well, Peter is thinking to himself, you know, Jesus, let me tell you something going on in his mind. He didn't utter this, but you know he's thinking this. You know, you are a carpenter turned preacher. Now, I've seen some of the things you've made. You're a great carpenter. You're a phenomenal preacher, incredible preacher. I mean, God is all over you. I don't think at this time Peter understood that Jesus Christ was and is God, but he knew that God was all over him. And so here you are, you're a carpenter turned preacher and you're incredible, but I'm a fisherman. I know about fishing. I know that you don't go fishing at noon. I know that you fish at night. And I know, Lord, there aren't any fish right around here. We fished all night and caught nothing. I know better than you do about this, Lord. I'm smarter than you are about this area, Lord. And, you know, there's something within me, some fisherman's pride that says, I'm not going to do this. This is stupid. This is dumb to let down the nets. There are a lot of people out there. They think they're just too smart. They're just too independent. There's just too much, within them, too much pride within them to do what the Lord says to do. Folks like this think they know best. Peter, for sure, he thought he knew best. And if you had been a fisherman, you would have thought the same thing. If you had to decide between Jesus' way to fish and Peter's way to fish, we would have all said, yeah, Peter, he's the one that knows how to fish. Jesus, what does he know about fishing? I mean, how many carpenters know a lot about fishing? How many preachers know a lot about fishing? Peter's a fisherman. This is his boat. These are his nets. He knows what he's doing. Lots of folks think, well, they know what's best. They know what's best for their lives. And see, when the Lord comes and says, this is what you're supposed to do, they kind of evaluate that in their minds because there's not this attitude of, yes, Lord. Now, what's the question? So they evaluate in their minds. That just doesn't sound right. I don't think that's a good thing. I don't think that's right for me. Proverbs 14:12. Proverbs 16:25. The same verse. God lists it twice. Proverbs 14:12. Proverbs 16:25. It says this. There is a way that seems right to a man, but the end thereof are the ways of death. Anytime you take the clear commands of God and you weigh them in the balance of your mind to determine whether you agree with that or not, whether you think that's right or not for you, and you decide, no, not right for me. I know what's best. I know what will make me happy, and I'm going to do what I want to do. You know what you do when you do that? You take on the role and the persona and the decision-making of the prodigal son, who said to his father, I can't sit around here forever waiting on you to die. Give me the share of the inheritance that falls to me. And as soon as he got his money, he was out of there, and he was on his way looking to satisfy his soul, looking to do the things that would make him happy, that would make him fulfilled. And you know where the road sign for my way, you know where that heads? It always heads to the same place. It heads to the pigsty. You live life going your way, doing what you think is best for you, when it's in clear contradiction to what God wants for you. Where do you end up? Pigsty. Pigsty. And now listen, along the way to the pigsty, you'll experience some pleasure. Is there pleasure in sin? Of course there's pleasure in sin. The devil is too smart to go fishing without any bait on his hook. Of course there's some pleasure in sin. You talk to the catfish that's on the plate. If you could talk to him and say, hey, was there pleasure in that stink bait you grabbed onto? It was pleasurable for a little bit, but it wasn't so pleasurable once I felt the hook. It wasn't so pleasurable once the fisherman gutted me. Then it wasn't so pleasurable. But sin has pleasure for a season, for a time. And so here's the prodigal, and he's going and he's experiencing wine and he's experiencing women and he's experiencing all these sexual gratifications and pleasures of the flesh. And then it ends up, you know, those things are over, and then boom, here I am, and I'm broke and I got nothing and I'm at the pigsty. Hey, prodigal. How'd this work out for you? Going your own way, doing your own thing, saying fooey on God's commands. I'm going to do what I want to do because I know what's best for me. How'd that turn out for you? I'm longing to eat pig slop. Nobody's giving me anything. I have gone to the far country. I am so far from where God wants me to be. There is a way that seems right to a man, but the end thereof are the ways of death.
1: When we're so intent on seeking our way and not God's, we're always headed for disaster. Never seems that way at first, does it? Until we've hit rock bottom in a far country. Well, Pastor Jeff's not finished with this lesson. Be here tomorrow for part two of Trust and Obey. And remember that for your gift this month to From His Heart of Any Amount, we'll send you Pastor Jeff's series, Life Goes On, How to Face a New Normal, and the companion full-length book, Life Interrupted. 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Well, I'm Larry Nobles, and we hope you'll be back on Thursday as we continue to discover the power that we can have when we trust and obey. Here's part of what we'll hear then.
0: You have an attitude of obedience? Do you have an attitude that says, God, what you say to me, that will I do? Or do you have the attitude like so many who don't want to go in the direction the Lord wants you to go? You don't want to do what the Lord tells you to do? That's the sad truth for so many who call themselves Christians. They say, Lord, Lord, but then they don't obey the Lord. Why is that?
1: Join us tomorrow as we open up God's Word to share from His heart.

0: Hello, this is Terrence Turner, the author of It Could Be Christmas Time, and I want to share with you a passage, Psalm 150. Praise ye the Lord. Praise God in his sanctuary. Praise him in the firmament of his power. Praise him for his mighty acts. Praise him according to his excellent greatness. Praise him with the sound of the trumpet. Praise him with the psaltery and harp. Praise him with the timbrel and dance. Praise him with the stringed instruments and organs. Praise him upon the loud cymbals. Praise him upon the high-sounding cymbals. Let everything that hath breath praise the Lord. Praise ye the Lord.
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2: The everyday normal of sickness, of losing children, or of death, of whatever financial difficulties, all those everyday normals are things that most people want to know, how do you go through that? And so I've learned not to compare our stories, but to understand that in each story, it's not even our story, it's God's story of faithfulness that's being written.
3: Welcome to 100 Huntley Street. We are your home for hope, and we are so happy you are with us today because we have a very special show. It's called Waiting with God. What does it mean? You know, we know what it means to wait on God and wait for God to move, but what does it mean in the waiting when we are waiting with God? Because we know he's always present with us. It's a very great concept, and it's the truth.
4: It is the truth, and we grow. I find myself, when I'm waiting with God, there's so much growth that goes on in my life. And we're going to tackle that a little bit later in the program. But I don't know about you, Laura, but the older I get, the more things start to hurt.
3: Oh, yes. Keeps you humble.
4: It does. I think it's a part of age. And I can't say that my parents or those older than me didn't warn me about. But it's just one of those things. You know, the physical body starts to start to feel it.
3: You certainly do. And, you know, it's a different challenge. You have natural aging and you have the issues that come up. But it's a different challenge when you are naturally prone to different health issues. And we know for some people that's the journey of their lives. That's like your guest today. What a challenge that is.
4: Yes, Shireen Spencer. We've seen her off the top. What an incredible woman. She has experienced God, Laura. I'm telling you, through some of the craziest health challenges, everything from being very young with almost with life-threatening levels of asthma to fibromyalgia and other diseases that she will talk about. Amazing, though, how the joy of God has been her strength all of it.
3: That was your impression, as you got to prepare your interview and then as you looked up about who she is and the impression of joy that she has. And it reminds me of that Bible verse, James 1:2. Consider pure joy, my brothers and sisters, whenever you face trials of many kinds. And the reality is that when we are facing trials, it's very interesting. We tend to connect. I tend to connect more with God. I feel his presence. My character changes. And I find I develop endurance as well as a new sense of peace and trust that I might not have had if I hadn't faced the trial. Shireen's a great example of facing a trial with bravery and seeking the joy of the Lord in it.
4: She does indeed. Another thing that gives me joy and that can really lift our spirits is worship music. And we've got some great worship music for you today from Movement Church in Woodstock. Worship leader John Slater is going to be with us this morning. He's singing a brand new song just released with Brooke Nichols called Still. And I'm telling you, Laura, I have been blasting this song in my car for the last couple of weeks. It's just like, yes, if I could take my hands off the wheel and put them up, I would.
3: But we don't want that.
4: No.
3: We don't
4: want that. Keep your hands on the wheel.
3: Just put those hands up at home. No, I'm kidding. Such a great song. And, you know, thinking of worship music, we have a great, smaller testimony for you today that's so powerful. A woman named Nicole Prasad. So it's just a short soundbite, but her experience of sitting in a worship service in church, feeling the presence of God go into her body and experiencing physical healing. 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
6: I had pain running from the back of my head and my neck, and it ran down both arms. And it felt like they were in vices being crushed all the time. I couldn't open doorknobs, I couldn't use keys, I couldn't sign my name, I couldn't type, I couldn't do a lot of things, but I had so much joy. And so much peace. And like, it, sometimes it would take me 45 minutes to roll over in bed. But with every little inch, I would be like, thank you, Jesus. And I was just singing. I was just worshiping God. All of a sudden, the fire of God fell on me, and it just came through my entire body, this heat. And my body began to shake and shake. My feet took me out of the pew, and I was healed in an instant, just in the presence of God, just praising Him. I knew that He would heal me, but I didn't know when, I didn't know how, and it didn't matter if He healed me or not, because I just wanted to use the opportunity that He had given me already. I don't know why He's done this for me, but I know He can do it for others.
4: She's an author, teacher, ordained minister, worship leader, and associate with Family Life Canada, but Shireen Spencer has walked a road of health challenges and obstacles that would make most of us give up. In her book, Big Challenges, Even Bigger God, Shireen tackles the age-old question of what to do when things go from bad to worse, and maybe even in Shireen's case, worser still. Welcome, my good friend, to 100 Huntley Street, Shireen.
2: Oh, thank you so much for having me. It's a pleasure to be able to be here and to share with you today.
4: It's great to have you. Your journey has been a series of challenges, Shireen. You know, things that would rock anyone to their core. Can you give us a little bit of a snapshot of what it is you have been through health-wise that has brought you to this point today?
2: Wow, that's a big question, just because I think my health journey started before I knew it was a health journey. You know, my parents have always said that I've been a sickly child, right? So even from a baby, I always had different issues that took us to emergency. And then as I grew up, the allergies took over, the asthma took over, the chronic illness of fibromyalgia and arthritic. And then I had female issues that caused me to have one surgery after the other. In 1 year, I had 7 surgeries in 1 year. And then I was diagnosed with cancer. And that also led me to even more surgeries in the next year. So my life has been always sort of, if I feel good, it's only for a moment. I'm moving on to something else that God has for me to go through.
4: In your book, so many times you reference God's presence in the midst of your storm, whatever it is you were facing in that season. How has your faith, Shireen, because you grew up with a sense of God's presence in your life from a very young age. You came from a family of prayer warriors. They knew what it was to believe, ask and believe God for things in your life. How has your faith sustained you?
2: Well, it's been my rock, really. People say, how is it that you have grown in this and you think that you can't grow any more stronger, you know, and yet you recognize when you go through something really hard and that if you don't press in, if you don't pray and praise and read the word, you really are getting weaker. I've always told myself the joy of the Lord is my strength, like Nehemiah 8 says, and I have to test that. And I have to take the Lord at His word. And so I've always had to really, even through the tears, say, Lord, this is what You have said. And so I'm going to hold on, even if it doesn't look like it. And so every opportunity of illness or any other struggle has caused me to just learn more of God's word, or to say, do you really believe that, Shireen? You know, you would quote that and you memorize that. Do you really believe it? And try to test God and have Himself prove that it's true.
4: And you reference tears because the truth is you're human, as all of us are. And we don't go through these lessons and these trials in life without experiencing human emotion, a sense of disappointment, sense of, you know, the big old question, why God, why me? Having come through what you've come through, Shireen, because you're living in a season of health and wellness for the most part, at this stage in your life, what has been the biggest lesson you've learned or the biggest takeaway from you, if you can summarize it in a thought?
2: Well, James tells us to consider it pure joy when we go through testing and trials of many kinds. And as you continue to read the rest of that passage, it's because so that God can finish its work, so that we will be complete. And so my biggest takeaway is that if I gave up, then I wouldn't be complete. My biggest takeaway is that as much as I don't wish to be going through this, that there is a reason for what I'm going through, for God to glorify Himself and for me to find Him to be more true and more faithful so that I can speak about it. Even as I think about my own story, I've always said to people, my story is not the worst story. I haven't been through this and I haven't been through that. And I haven't been through genocide and I haven't been through trafficking and I haven't been through all of these things. And then I've learned, but I don't need to go through those things to have a story. The everyday normal of sickness, of losing children or of death, of whatever, financial difficulties, all those everyday normals are things that most people want to know, how do you go through that? And so I've learned not to compare our stories, but to understand that in each story, it's not even our story, it's God's story of faithfulness that's being written. And I need to persevere so that I can tell that story. I need to persevere so that I can look back and say, this is what the Lord has done.
4: Mm-hmm. Shireen, you talked about not being complete if you don't allow yourself to go through these challenges and allow God to carry you through. But there's someone watching right now that says, Shireen, I just can't. I don't have anything more to give. I don't think I can face another challenge, another struggle. I mean, we've come through 18 months of a global pandemic. People have lost their jobs. People are dealing with record levels of anxiety and fear and worry about the future. Perhaps they've lost loved ones. They're saying, I don't have anything more to give. Yes. What would you say to them?
2: I say, give your nothing, what you have left to God, and allow other people to intercede for you, because I did feel that at times. And all of the times that I felt those things, I remembered that there is a process that you go through. It. The Bible tells us that He collects our tears. The Bible tells us that joy comes in the morning. The Bible tells us that His strength is made perfect in our weakness. And so any of those times when I felt I just did not have it, I called up all those that did. And I said, today is a bad chemo day. Today is a bad surgery day. Today is a bad, I need you to pray for me because I can't. I can't pray for myself. And I know God is real and I know that He's got something here, but I can't do this and all I have are tears. And I remember my tears are a language of prayer. Mm-hmm. And I remember that the enemy is relentless. And so that I need to be too. And so I hold on, even if it's by a thread, I hold on to His hand and I sit in His presence and just cry. And that's a language too that God accepts.
4: I love the fact that you referenced in your humanness, you've had to go to people and ask them to pray for you at times when you couldn't pray yourself.
2: Right.
4: Talk to me about the importance of your support network. The importance of community going through your health challenges and maybe the bigger question is, how do we need to come around each other and serve each other in times of their need?
2: I'm a very independent woman. And so God really used my time of illness to show me that we're a part of a body and that I'm stealing from people. I'm not allowing them to have God's blessing of being used if I just kept everything for myself. And so a lot of times people wanted to help us. And I just had to say, you know what? I can't cook today. I can't clean today. I can't drive me here today. I can't drive me here today. I can't pray today. I am going to just be that dependent person on whoever God puts in my pathway for me to depend on at that time. And that's the family of God being the family of God. So people came and they delivered meals. People came and they took my children. People came and drove me to my appointments. People came and helped clean the house. People came and just sat with me. And people called on the phone. And people, so allowing people to do those things was a blessing to me, but it allowed them to be a blessing and to be blessed by God. And so that's how we are. The body of Christ, I am no longer afraid or ashamed or very private of issues that I know, I cannot make it through without other people. I'm going to tell you. And so I do now. I tell.
4: One thing I noticed about you, and I've known this about you for years because we've been friends a long time, is your smile is infectious, as is your laugh. And you really have exuded the joy of the Lord as being your strength. Some people are watching, how, Shireen, how can you be so joyful? Considering all that you've come through, even in the midst of the valley, you've found ways. In your book, countless times, you're like, we would tell a joke and we'd laugh about it, or we would laugh it off and we would move on. How is that even possible for you?
2: One, I think it's a gift that I cannot claim as my own, but I also do believe that joy is a choice. And so you choose it, and then God is able to actually make it produce fruit. So I always say to people, choose your heart. So it's very hard to stay down in the depths. It's very hard to be depressed. It's very hard to be upset and the tears. But it is also just as hard to choose joy, but only one yields good and positive results. And so even when I was in those places of crying, I would have my crying and my pity party, and I would let the worship music play around me until my spirits were lifted. Even in those places where, you know what, this is hard, let the tears fall and then start singing, start worshiping, start by choice until my body, my mind, my emotions followed that. And so it's a hard choice, but once you make the hard choice, God is able to do what it is that God wants to do in it. And then you start finding out your life is much, much better, much stronger when you choose joy. Yeah.
4: That is so good, so good. I want to read a short paragraph from your book, the last chapter, actually the to be continued chapter. I hope it doesn't involve any more sickness, by the way.
2: Me too.
4: Yes, but here's what you write. There have been many days when I've questioned God's choices for me these last few years. I'm not sure why I've had to go through so many struggles, but I know that God loves me and has a purpose, even if I can't see it. I have to ask you, Shireen, because someone's watching right now and is saying, what is the purpose in the pain? It's that question that we all long for the answer. And how would you respond?
2: I always say that the purpose in the pain has to do with God working in us to see his power, to see his strength, to see his healing, to see his provision. But it's also about God working in us to draw him closer to himself. It does grow our faith. And it also is about being able to tell the story so that somebody else can recognize they are going to make it. They're going to walk out of their own story, and God is going to do something with it. We can't see the purpose in it while we're going through it. If you had asked me years ago that if I'd be an author, I would have told you no way. If you had asked me years ago if I'd be telling the things I told in that book, I would tell you no way. But recognizing that it has actually encouraged the body of Christ and built up other people's faith, you recognize that, yes, the purpose is sometimes not about us, actually. It's outside of ourselves. It's about God being able to impart some strength to somebody else.
4: Well, that's a really good point to leave off on, Shireen. And I can tell you, your story will continue to resonate with people for years to come as they get your book. You know, there was a refrain throughout your book, and I have to read it because it's so beautiful. In fact, I'm going to adopt this in my own life. Every time you're faced with a struggle or a challenge or a disappointment or another appointment or whatever the case may be, you said, I would pray, praise, cry, read and receive the word, repeat. And you just did that over and over again. And I think that's such a practical takeaway from our time together. And I thank you so much for sharing, because you are such an inspiration, Shireen. God bless you. You know, I'm overwhelmed by your resolve to unapologetically shout from the mountaintops that God is faithful. There's no questions asked in your life. So God bless you, continue to use you in a mighty way. And I know someone's going to be watching right now that their faith is being strengthened because of your story. So thanks for being with us today. And we pray God's best on you and Che and your boys, and looking forward to talking to you again.
2: Thank you so much. God bless you, and God bless our viewers. Thank you.

0: Oh, what a strong woman. You know, Shireen's incredible. But her strength is found in God. And I, like, the impression that leaves on me, and she says the journey she's going through, she's gone through in her health, the strength God has imparted into her as she's journeyed with God through what she's endured, through what has happened in her life. And, you know, Mark, that just ties back to this concept of waiting with God. Shireen has been on a long journey. She's been waiting for God to move. She's been waiting on God to move. But in that process, she's been waiting with God, her creator, the one who knows her intimately. And, you know, I think about how God wants to journey with you at home and with us. It's so clear because he sent Jesus to this earth so that we would not be alone, that we would know what it was like to have the presence of God with us in our day-to-day life. Jesus lived as a human. He knows what it means to suffer. He knew what it meant to suffer on earth. And just that feeling that we're not alone in the waiting with God, yeah. There is so much. There's richness. There's the presence of God. Where the presence of God is, there is peace and liberty and freedom.
1: Yeah, it reminds me of a story in Mark 5 where Jesus, there's a high-ranking official, Jairus, that had come to Jesus. His daughter was quite ill, and he came to Jesus. He wanted Jesus to come and pray or heal his daughter.
0: Yes.
1: On Jesus' route to Jairus's house, Big crowds, as there often were around Jesus as he was teaching and he was performing miracles. And then sort of there's this secondary narrative that's going on. This woman with the issue of blood, I mean, she had gone through every penny she had seeking doctors to try to get some sort of healing or treatment for her condition. But she knew as Jesus was passing by, if she could just touch just the cloak that he was wearing, the hem of the garment that he was wearing, she would be healed, and she was. And there's this whole scene where Jesus stops. He felt the power leave him, and he turns around and addresses the crowd and to find out who it was, and she comes forward, and of course, Jesus tells her that her faith has made her whole. But Jairus, there's another part to that story, because that part of the story set Jesus behind in getting to Jairus' house, or did it set Jesus behind? God's timing is perfect, Laura. How does the story end? You got to tell us, because he finally gets to Jairus' house, but
0: Jairus' little daughter has died, and you know, Jesus says the most powerful thing to Jairus. It's interesting. I love it. He says, "Don't be afraid, just believe," because they're journeying there, and Jairus is nervous. And some are saying to him, "Don't even bother Jesus now. Your daughter is dead." But anyhow, Jesus gets there. The daughter is dead. And Jesus says to her, "Talitha kumi," which is Aramaic for "little girl, arise." And she gets up. She's a little 12-year-old girl. And, you know, this is the truth. We think Jesus might be taking too long, or God is. We don't know. But there are answers to prayer. And, you know, today we want to pray with you if you are looking for an answer to your healing needs or to the healing needs of your loved ones. We're here to pray with you right now. Believe with you that God's timing is perfect and that he will meet your needs. And it may not look like what we think, but let's ask for what we really want together.
1: Amen.
0: Right.
1: Amen.
0: Now.
1: Let's pray together. Jesus,
0: yes.
1: We thank you for your presence right here and now with us. And Lord, we want to know you. We want to know you in the way that you desire to have relationship with us. And Lord, for those of us that are watching right now that perhaps have been doing life our own way, God, we want to follow you. We bring ourselves to our lives, our ambitions, our way of doing things before you. And we ask you to take our lives, make us new, Jesus. Lord, we surrender our way and we submit to your plan for our lives. And Lord, for those that are watching right now that are perhaps dealing with health challenges or emotional struggles or whatever, Jesus, we pray that you would minister into their situation right now. Bring healing. And Lord, we know the beauty that can come when we wait with you, Lord, and how you are completing our faith. As Shireen said, had she not gone through the struggles that she had, Lord, you wouldn't be able to complete the faith that you had birthed in her from a very young child. So Lord, we pray that would happen in the lives of each one of our viewers today, and know that you are God and that you are worthy of our praise in every circumstance. And we thank you for this. We thank you for this assurance that we have. In Jesus' name, amen. And we know that the power that comes when we praise God, regardless of what's going on in life, it's a game changer, folks. And we've got a great song with John Slater from Movement Church. It's a song that says, "Still I will praise, regardless of what life throws at me, still God, I will praise you." Here's John Slater with "Still."

0: Oh, Mark, I love that refrain. Still, I will praise. And you know, I want to encourage you at home that when you praise God in the midst of difficult circumstances, there is an opening to how God can move. And you know, I remember not long ago, well, maybe a bit longer ago, I was in, I wasn't doing well, and I was in a hospital room, and there was a woman who came to me and she said, praise God, listen to this praise music, just praise God. And I have to tell you, Mark, that every good result that could came out of that situation. Things just kept turning around a little better. The struggle was still there. I still had to go through what I was going through. But things like results were a little better, my feelings physically were better, as well as my peace. And so praising God despite or within your circumstance, just praise Him no matter what you're facing. It opens possibilities spiritually. It's very interesting. And then that can happen into the natural realm
1: absolutely.
0: Of change.
1: Yeah. Absolutely. It's a perspective shift.
0: Yeah.
1: You know, we often use this little proverb here on Huntley Street. You know, don't tell God about your problem.
0: Yes.
1: Tell your problem about how big your God
0: yes.
1: is. And hey, listen, perhaps you prayed with us earlier.
0: Yeah.
1: You've accepted Jesus into your heart. You decide you want to walk with Him.
0: Yeah.
1: Or you've had, you're believing God for a healing in your life. We want you to know that we've got prayer partners that would love to continue to pray with you if you're believing God for a miracle. So call that number on the screen, 1-866-273-4444, or send us an email at prayer@crossroads.ca. Thank you so much for being with us. Be encouraged. Remember that God loves you and He's got a plan for your life. We'll see you next time.
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2: 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What we need, we already have. 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
3: 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I'm Steve Hiller. Glad you're with us today as we continue our look at 2 Chronicles 24 and what it means to take care of God's business. Pastor, we frequently hear that every person, when they begin a relationship with Jesus, when they're saved, they're given the Holy Spirit, and they are given gifts. And we may have some listening today who say, I believe that because I think that's what Scripture teaches. That's what it tells me. My pastor tells me that all the time, but I don't feel gifted. I don't know what my spiritual gifts are. How can I figure out what my spiritual gift is?
4: Well, I would say the first thing you would do is you have to acknowledge that you have one, and you've already done that. Secondly, begin to pray. Because the Bible says in James chapter 1, verse 5, if any man, woman, boy, or girl lacks wisdom, let him ask of God, who gives to all liberally and upbraideth not. But let him ask in faith, nothing doubting, for he that doubteth like the wave of the sea, tossed and driven. Let not that man, woman, boy, or girl think that they will receive anything of the Lord, for a double-minded man is unstable in all of their ways. Lord, would you show me what my spiritual gift is? Then you have to begin to get involved in something. God hits moving targets. So begin to get involved in doing something. Maybe start with ushering or greeting, and God will show you. Now, here's another way. What are you burdened about? There's something weighing heavy on you, and you say, man, this needs to be solved. It generally means God has gifted you to solve that problem. And then what do you have a passion for? Most people think God's going to give them a gift that they don't want. And for some of us, we kind of rejected it at first. But you roll those things together. I know that I have one. I'm going to pray and ask God to reveal it. I'm going to get busy and ask the Holy Spirit to clarify for me, is this the ministry outlet for my gift? And that may mean some moving around. I've had individuals who've done four or five things before they found out this is it. We just had a ministry launch, Mats for the Homeless. And there's a sister, she'd been in our church for like 8 years, haven't done anything. And I was challenging her. Long story short, Steve, she's making these mats. It takes 500 plastic bags to make a mat. It's spreading all over the city, and she's helping to lead this thing.
3: Yeah.
4: And she says, Pastor, I found my ministry that fits my gift.
3: Yeah. Well, I love that. Get busy doing something, and when we put those principles into place that you were talking about, God will show you. Right now, we want to take a look at 2 Chronicles 24. So grab a Bible and join us there as we continue taking care of God's business. Here's Pastor Ford.
2: Here's what the word in verse 3, their offices, means. To do, to make a certain way, systematically and habitually. Did you get that? These are people who know how to do things or know how to make things systematically and habitually. What's the systematically? They know the best way of putting something together or executing a thing. What's habitually? They do it every time it should be done. In other words, they are faithful and they're fruitful. That your gift makes room for you. It makes you fruitful. It makes you faithful. Productivity is a good word. Yes, it is. That these individuals, but not just what they produce, it's how they go about. So it's process and product. That they have a process and they understand the process and they know this is the best process. But it's not the only process, because it goes on to say, especially the practice, commit. Here's the last definition he gives: ordained work. What does that tie in with? Ordained work. Being called. Being called. Amen. Being called. And so here now, they are assigned according to their ability. Notice something in the text. I don't have time. Same office, different capabilities. They're all leaders, but they have different capabilities. Matthew 25, we know it. God gave to some how many talents? Five. To another, two. To another, one. And what did he expect, no matter how many talents he gave you? Faithfulness. Productivity, as Sister Seiko said. The one who had five produced how many? Five. The one who had two produced how many? The one who had one produced how many? Now, I don't know how many gifts you have, but I'm going to ask you this. What are you producing? I'm not producing anything. Then you're like the man who buried his gift. And remember, responsibility from God always brings accountability to God. And so here's what happens. Same office, but it says, and they were more chief men, leaders. Now, they're all leaders, but they're chief leaders. They've got more of something. Now, my question is this. If God gives us the same gift, all pastors have the gift of pastor teacher, then why are some pastors better than others? I'll give you three reasons why. Education, experience, and exposure. Let me say it again. Education, whether formal or non-formal. I'm not talking about having degrees. Education, experience, exposure. Now, where do you think the children of Eliezer got that? From Eliezer. Hey, you know what? This is our reputation. You don't know this, because I don't think I've ever told you this before. Here's our reputation. Christ Bible Church, there's a whole lot of things they don't have, but you can't touch them people when it comes to the Bible. Amen. Now, I know what you're saying. I don't know that much about the Bible. That's our reputation. You draw who you are, not who you want. When we went to Blessed Hope last weekend, everybody sings at Blessed Hope. He draws singers. I mean, I'm telling you, as a matter of fact, one of his musicians now was playing for Fred Hammond. And he used to be a member of the church. And he said, man, I need you to come back. And he left Fred Hammond and came back to his church. Pastor Twyman, they're celebrating next month 50 years of him singing in a quartet. So who do I draw? Bible teachers, because I'm a Bible teacher. And that's who draws up in here. But yeah, that's it. And so what do you have here? Their exposure, their education, experience. Hey, listen, you think Eliezer's folk didn't get it, honestly? Here it is. I got to drop him. I can't push him. He's faithful. He was the chief of all in Numbers 3:32 and Numbers 4:16. He was the one who was the primary one who offered sacrifices, Numbers 19:18. After Aaron died, guess who became the high priest? Numbers 20:22-29. Eliezer became the high priest. And then guess who one of his greatest offspring was? Phinehas. Remember what Phinehas did? Phinehas stopped the war from the church splitting. Where they've been fighting everybody else, now they're fighting each other. And so he commissioned Joshua to replace Moses, number 34:17. Here's, I got more and more, Eliezer. But let me just say, cream rises to the top. What's the point? Here's the point. Please don't miss this. Cater to your strengths. Amen. to cover your weaknesses. Cater to your, what's the problem in ministry? We don't cater. We get intimidated, especially if we're a leader. We get intimidated by somebody who comes in that seems to have more on the ball than we do. So we hamper them. We hinder them. We see them as an intrusion rather than an infusion. And we do everything we can to suppress them. And that ain't right. I don't know where you get it from. You ain't get it from me. Because I know my weaknesses, and I get people who are strong in the area I'm weak. And I let them do what they do. My administrative assistant been with me for 26 years. And I don't care what anybody else thinks about her. I need her. She's my paper person because I'm a people person. And before she came, I did things like, I'll never forget this one. It was a major conference. It was something I had prayed about, and I forgot about it and missed the conference. Almost 10,000 people, and I've never been invited back. That was 20-something years ago, 28, 29 years ago. I've never been invited back. Would you invite somebody who just forgot about your major conference of 10,000 people? And I talked to them, but, you know, they always handle me with a long-handled spoon. But I have not missed one in 26 years because I have somebody who's a paper person, who's a punctual person, who's a performance-oriented person as opposed to a people person. And so all of this, when people come in and you feel threatened because they got a whole bunch of ideas, you better start listening, because God sent those people for us to go to the next level. And what happens is, once you stymie somebody, they're not going to stay there and let their creativity and gifts just be put on the shelf. They're going to go somewhere else. I'll never forget it. Before I became the real pastor of the church, we had Impact Ministries, and Sister Lyle said, there's some things I want to do, some things that will help sustain this program financially. I want to get a popcorn machine. That's what she said years ago. And it was the day when I only had one vote, and I was voted down. No. I want to start a little store for the kids, let them buy from there. No. Sister Lyle's left our ministry, went over to Cole School, and did all of that. And check this out. Check this out. The idea wasn't the money. The idea was the ministry sustaining itself. What I've been trying to tell you for the last 20 years, we need some businesses that belong to the church where the church could exist without offerings. How many times have I taught that? How many times have I said everybody has been given something that could make them a millionaire? Are you working it? I'm working mine. God has given me conferences. He's given me marriage conferences, singles conferences, leadership conferences. He's given me books, you know, and so I'm working everything. I'm constantly working it. Because this is what he's given me. Now my question is, what are you working that God has given you?
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2: Hey, this happens all the time. Now, my administrative assistant also is the best basketball aficionado in this church. There ain't a man in this church that can touch her. I challenge you. If you got more information about basketball than her, I'll buy you a dinner. If you don't, you buy me a dinner. Can we do that? I mean, that ain't gambling, is it? That's gambling. Okay, that's all right. I just put the challenge out there then. Because we were in Colorado. My wife and I got invited to Colorado, a major conference. And of course, we took her with us. She sells the books for us while we're there. And the guy who met us, he has two sons in college basketball. And he played college basketball. And so they're talking about basketball. You know, and she's talking about, I mean, she knows all the teams, all the players and all that. So here's what he said, because I didn't know. Taj Gibson, he used to play for Orlando. She said, no. He didn't used to play for Orlando. He used to play for the Bulls. And he plays for the Timberwolves now. And he kept doing stuff like that. He kept saying things that were wrong to test her. Then he messed up. He said, back when Dr. J used to play for the NBA, she said, oh, no. It wasn't the NBA. Dr. J started off playing for the ABA, and the NBA and the ABA, they combined, and she gave the year and everything. You know what he said? He said, you know basketball. You know basketball. Yeah. And so I don't even try to compete. I don't know nothing about basketball. But we got brothers in the church that always trying her. And guess what? They always lose. Yeah. And I just shared it because it was funny to me. It was funny to me how folk, you know, brothers won't concede. I was at the picnic. And so the Billingsley family gave me a gift, a Connect Four that was Steelers, because they know I love Steelers. He loves Steelers too. So his wife invites me to play Connect Four, wipes me out. Then their 6 or 7 year old son says, would you play me? I knew it was a setup, but I played anyway. I said to myself, I could be somebody in this family. He wiped me out quicker than his mama. She said, I said, you ain't gonna tell me this is your game. And I told him, I said, I concede. He said, you wanna play again? Why? Why? I already know the outcome. I mean, that boy trapped me so that I couldn't even put one in, because any way I put one in, he got Connect Four this way, that way, this way. So me and the wife are practicing now with the one they gave us. But you see what I'm saying? I just acknowledge, I just concede. I don't make no bones about it. Like, we ain't in competition. I'm so glad that you could walk out of here and could be taught something and have it taught better than I can teach you. Ain't no shame in my game. And so what's the issue? It is, look, if you don't acknowledge what we have and who we have, then you hold us back and you hold us down. Here, even in the Old Testament, what did it do? It says, and David distributed them. And then notice later on in the text, it'll say, under the direction of David the king, in the presence, verse 31, of David the king. In other words, it all ought to be submitted and under the direction of the king. When they chose deacons in Acts chapter 6, they first prayed about it. And so what happens? When we won't acknowledge the gifts in our midst, that they were sent as an infusion, not as an intrusion, we mess up ourselves. Here's what I'm going to submit to you. I'm going to have to close because I only got a few minutes. What we need, we already have. What we need, we already have. I always tell you, I know we have enough money. And I always tell you the good news and the bad news. Good news, we have all the money we need to do everything God wants us to do. Bad news is in y'all pockets. And so God has given gifts to the body to meet all the needs. Let me go down the gifts because I need to close it out. for establishing the church, apostles and prophets, for shepherding the church, pastor slash teacher, for serving the church, the gift of helps, for organizing the church, the gift of administration, for leading the church, the gift of leadership, for know-how, the gift of wisdom, for detecting danger to the church, the gift of discernment, for preaching the word, the gift of prophecy, for instruction, the gift of teaching, for encouragement, the gift of exhortation, for doing kindness, the gift of showing mercy, for financial support, the gift of giving, for enablement and power, the gift of faith, for protection, the gift of discernment, for reaching the lost, the gift of evangelism, for healing the sick, the gifts of healing. That's all that are listed in the Bible. And don't forget one that I think is implied, and that is for living and dying for Jesus, the gift of martyrdom, the ability to give up your life for the cause of Jesus Christ. And God has provided everything for us, and we need to begin to do what? Discover it, develop it, and then deploy it for the glory of God. Yeah, why? Because every believer is gifted. 1 Corinthians 12:7 says, every believer has been given at least one gift. Let me close by quoting this little poem called The Carpenter's Toolbox. Because you know Jesus was a carpenter, right? Brother Hammer served as the chairman. The other members of the toolbox informed him that he must leave because he was too noisy when he did his work. But Brother Hammer said, if I must leave the toolbox, then Brother Gimlet must leave too. He's insignificant and makes a very small impression. A gimlet is a small tool with a screw point and a cross handle for boring holes. Little Brother Gimlet rose and said, all right, but Brother Screwdriver must go also, if I have to go, because you have to turn him around and around to get anywhere with him. Brother Screwdriver turned to the other tools in the box and said, if you wish, I will go. But Brother Plane must leave too. All his work is on the surface. There's no depth to what he does. To this, Brother Plane leveled his terse reply, well, then Brother Saul will have to depart too, because he always cutting somebody. Brother Saul said, well, if I have to leave, then Brother Ruler has to go too, because he's always measuring folk as if he's the only one that's right. Brother Rule said, well, if I got to leave, then Brother Sandpaper doesn't belong here either, because he's rougher than he ought to be and is always rubbing people the wrong way. In the midst of the discussion, the carpenter of Nazareth, Jesus Christ, walked in. He had come to perform his day's work. He grabbed his toolbox and went to the workbench to make a pulpit. He used the ruler, the saw, the plane, the hammer, the gimlet, the screwdriver, the sandpaper, and all the other tools. When the day's work was over, the pulpit was finished and the carpenter went home. All the accusations they had hurled against each other were absolutely true, yet the carpenter used every one of them. No matter which tool he used, no other tool could have done the work better for what he was using the tool for. Brother Hammer said after Jesus the carpenter left, Brother Tools, I understand that each of us have a purpose, ability, and a task to perform, but we'll only come together and perform it when we are in the Master's hands.
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